0: That is Dick Tanner, and I'm not going to attempt to pronounce the composer's name. It's a very long Indian name. Oh, why don't I have a go? S.P. Balasubramanyam. There you go. So, thanks. As you can hear, Jen Seven is a writer living in Korma. Jen has had a life where writing has created story from her own circumstances and lived experience, and also of the people and places she lives with and in. We've spoken with Jen before about her first published book, her memoir, Long Road to Dry River, which is an excellent book. And Dry River, of course, is the name Korma had previous to Korma. And I'll just read you the blurb from that book because it's a really good one. From family dysfunction, inappropriate relationships, life as an orange person, a diagnosis of multiple sclerosis, Jen bounced between Australia, India and Amsterdam before circumstances conspired to land her in Korma, a small rural village on Dry River on the far south coast of New South Wales. When Jen, aged 22, settled into a cab at Sydney Airport one rainy night in 1988, she'd taken pains to create a safe and sensible life for herself after an unhappy childhood. But that was about to take a turn as the driver was a follower of the Bhagwan Sri Rajneesh. And the conversation that night set her on a new dual existence. Jen, the medical sales rep, and Marga Sahi, the Rajneesh disciple. So at the end of that book, we're wondering, will an unrestored 1840s shearer's cottage and a quirky rural community be her salvation? Well, if as a writer, one's salvation might be writing, completing and publishing a pretty great novel, then maybe it was, because now we have your first published novel, Garnet, Jen Seven, and welcome to Sapphire Stories today.
1: Oh, thank you, Ms. Lisa. It's great to be here.
0: It's very good of you to drive all the way down from Korma and join me. And congratulations on publishing Garnet.
1: Thank you very much.
0: I'm going to read the back blurb. I love book blurbs. Here we go. Emily Maguire, author of Love Objects, actually says about this, a quiet triumph, a rich, memorable tapestry. A tapestry it is. In the rural village of Garnet, Ramesh is the proprietor of a rundown petrol station and diner. He's working 12-hour days, 7 days a week to pay the mortgage and battling the fuel supply company on a daily basis, all while dodging his mother's matchmaking efforts. In the way of small towns, Ramesh's diner is the hub around which Garnet's residents spin out their own dramas. Olivia, haunted by a family tragedy, motor wrecker Wayne, watching his beloved wife fade away, Hetty's desire to make amends with her estranged grandson, lawyer Claire trapped in a loveless marriage, and more. Garnet is a droll, insightful and often tender novel of rural life in Australia in the late 1990s. Told in 8 threaded narratives, it weaves a lush tapestry, again, of a village's foibles, loves, tragedies and comedies. It's called Garnet, and the last line is, even the most close-knit communities have a few dropped stitches. I love that. So, Jen, welcome and congratulations, as I've said. Now, tell us, how much of Garnet is based on your experience living in a small rural town such as Korma?
1: Interesting, Lisa. I've got to say, people want Garnet to be based in Korma. They want it to be set on Korma, but it's actually not.
0: Are they spend time looking for themselves in the book?
1: There's quite a few people, I think, who are quite disappointed that they're not in the book.
0: That's true. You can always write another one, can't you?
1: Yeah, I might have to, actually, for all those people.
0: Mm. So tell us a bit more about, you know, where it came
1: well,
0: from.
1: Well, the interesting thing is it's set in 1998, which is the year that I moved to Korma, and that's no coincidence. It's also the year that petrol went over $1 a litre. And that is very pertinent
0: it
1: to
0: is.
1: The novel.
0: Yes.
1: Although it might sound very mundane, it's not. It's very important to one of the main characters, Ramesh, who is, as Lisa wrote, read out, the proprietor of the service station and diner. So 1998 was also a very important year for me. It was the year that I moved to Cuomo. And what I realised soon after moving to Cuomo was that, first of all, everyone knows everyone's business. That's no secret. But also that everyone is the main character of their own story, but they are side characters in everyone else's story. Mm. And that kind of lends itself to the structure of the novel, where it is eight threaded stories, and each novel has a main character, but those main characters do turn up in everyone else's story. So it's pretty much how a small town works.
0: Mm. It is. That's what I love about a small town, is those connections and those commonalities between us that we can recognise. So tell us a little bit more about the structure, because you are dealing with all of these characters and different timelines as well. Was that a difficult part of the writing of the book?
1: Yes, it was. And I had to keep a spreadsheet, I've got to say. I set up a spreadsheet in Excel because I had to know... I don't want to put people off, but there are about 30 characters in this book. Mm. And what pleases me no end is that readers say to me, oh, I was initially worried when I realised there were going to be so many characters, but I managed to keep track of them easily. Like they stood out. I knew exactly who was who. I didn't have any trouble with it. So that was...
0: You did create them, Jen.
1: You're
0: the mother.
1: I knew them well. I knew, yes. them all, knew and loved them like yep. children. That's true.
0: Yeah, I wanted to ask you about that, actually, with so many characters and developing the characters as a writer. Do you fall in love with your characters, and do you have, you know, ongoing affection and worries about them? And how is it by the end of the book when you have to bid them farewell?
1: Well, do you? Do you have to bid them farewell? A lot of people have come to me and say, I want to know what happens next. And so I'm not saying it's going to happen, but it's not impossible that there could be a sequel to this.
0: Right.
1: Yeah, that's right. And I have to admit, I had a real crush on Ramesh. And I've already cast him for the next Netflix series, I've got to say.
0: Oh, yes. Who have you cast?
1: I don't know if you remember, Lisa, but there was this fantastic series on the ABC called Wakefield, and it was set in a psychiatric asylum in the Blue Mountains.
0: Yes.
1: And the head nurse was called Nickel. And, he was hot. He really was. And I was already writing at that time. This has taken a long time to write. I was writing Garnet at the time, and I was thinking, that's who I want for Ramesh.
0: So when it's the next... Has next Netflix been sniffing around, Jen?
1: No.
0: Not yet.
1: Not yet. But you never know.
0: You know who you want as the lead. So he is kind of the lead. He's the main character, isn't he?
1: And
0: the place he is.
1: Spoiler alert. Mm. It's not really, because, okay, his mother does... She sort of wins, but it kind of backfires. So he does find a wife. And he and Bindi really are... Well, they're the centre of the town, because this is a town that kind of spins it in an orbit around...
0: The store, the
1: diner and the petrol station, which is the only business in town.
0: Mm. Which is the same as Cuomo.
1: Well, there's no diner in Cuomo, but there is a petrol station... That's true.
0: There's a bit of a store attached. There's food to get there.
1: There's food.
0: There's
1: a post office. Mm. The Cuomo store is where you bump into your neighbours. Mm. It's true in that regard. It's the centre of town. It's where stories spin out. That's true.
0: And can I ask you about speaking of Ramesh, can I ask you, do you know why you chose an Indian main, you know, if we're going to call him the main person, character, why is he an Indian person, do you think?
1: I've been asked this before, and I honestly can't remember at what stage I decided to make the main character an Indian. Well, he's not actually, he emigrated with his family to Australia when he was seven, so he's really an Aussie bloke. There's not much that's Indian about him, which is why it's so funny that his mother wants to take him to Delhi to find a wife. But I just think, because I've spent a lot of time in India, well, probably a couple of years of my life I've spent in India, and I spent it living with families, working there, partly in the ashram, yes, but I just think I wanted to bring that aspect of my life into the book, and it adds a bit of colour, so to speak.
0: Well, seeing as you have brought it into the book, I would love you to tell us just a little bit about that as well. So I'd like you to bring it into the this chat a little bit. I would just love you to touch on, I'm imagining you living and working in India and spending time in an ashram. So I think a lot of people do know about the Orange People, correct? That's, yeah, the Rajneesh. And I know that there were many Orange People living here in the South Coast at a time. Was that how you ended up here, or
1: it is nothing to do with it? Oh, because a friend that I... And by the way, we don't really use the term the Orange People.
0: I know, I'm sorry, I don't know what... Rajneeshis, is that...
1: No, sannyasins. No.
0: Sannyasins, oh, of course, that's right. I've always that's such a beautiful word. Thank you for reminding me of that word.
1: That's okay.
0: The sannyasins, thank you.
1: Yeah, look, I ended up here because I was living in Melbourne, and a friend that I had worked with in the ashram, because I was running the hygiene department, which was basically there to keep everyone well, and I had a degree with a sub-major in microbiology, which kind of helped. And a friend I worked with in the ashram was, and he was Australian, he was visiting his sister who lived and still lives in Cuomo. And I was in Melbourne, right. And he said, oh, look, I'm over here for a little while. Why don't you come up and visit? And I thought, great. And I hopped in my car and I drove up to Cuomo. Hadn't spent a lot of time on the far south coast, if any. Oh, look, it's complicated. There was some family money available to me. There was a little old shearer's cottage that you mentioned when you read the blurb.
0: Yeah.
1: $55,000 on a half acre of beautiful but chaotic and mad garden. And I just fell in love with it. I walked onto the property and it owned me.
0: That's wonderful, isn't it, when you find your place?
1: Absolutely.
0: And so that reminds me of something I read. I read about your writing, which is that, and I know I'm jumping ahead here, but sorry, my papers are stuck together. But both of your books, I think you've mentioned this, this Garnet and the memoir are about belonging, which is obviously a theme that interests you or is a part of you. And I was wanting to ask you, do you feel you are now where you belong?
1: Absolutely.
0: Yeah, I think I expected that.
1: They'll
0: answer.
1: Be taking me out of there in a box.
0: Yeah,
1: I'm not going anywhere.
0: So you're on this in the same little cottage?
1: Well, no, I'm on the same property, still on that half acre, and the little cottage still stands. But what happened was, as the blurb mentions, I had a diagnosis of MS in around 2000, well, actually it was 2006, my mother died and left me a bit of money, and also I was beginning to have trouble with mobility. The little cottage was harder and harder to get around, and my partner at the time, now my husband, and I decided that it's a big block, there's room up the back, to build a new house. And so we knocked down a shed and we built a new house. So yeah, I'm still there. We could have at that stage moved to Bermagui, which a lot of people do.
0: Mm.
1: But I just felt so at home and such a sense of belonging in Cuomo that, and neither of us wanted to leave.
0: No, so that's you just said it owned you, so
1: that
0: it wouldn't
1: block.
0: Let you go.
1: Oh, I'm so glad we made that decision. Every time I come home, I just feel that sense of belonging.
0: So tell us a little bit more about the structure, back to talking about characters and timeline. Mm-hmm. Tell us, you say you had a spreadsheet to keep track.
1: Mm-hmm. Yes.
0: So I guess I can imagine how that works in reality. Is there anything more you can tell us about how you manage that? It's one of the most intriguing things for me.
1: Well, I started out with separate short stories, but, and this is no coincidence, they were all set in a small town.
0: Mm.
1: So it was easy enough to bring them all into the same small town.
0: So it didn't start as a novel, Garnet?
1: No.
0: No,
1: it didn't at all. It started as a short story collection.
0: Yep.
1: And then I thought, what was happening at the time was I was reading a book called Olive Kitteridge by Elizabeth Strout.
0: Mm-hmm.
1: And fantastic book. And what it was a collection of short stories, but they were linked stories.
0: Mm.
1: And I thought, I can do that. So I started pulling characters in from stories and putting them into other stories. And that's when I started thinking, hey, this is just how a small town works.
0: Mm.
1: Everyone is the star of their own story and has either a cameo role or a second more important role in everyone else's stories. That's just small town stuff.
0: Yeah, yeah.
1: So then I had a series of linked stories, and then I started submitting here and there, and I had a manuscript assessment done, and I was getting the message from all different directions that what I needed was an overarching narrative to bring everyone together in a common cause.
0: So
1: I won't say what that was, but there is a thread and it's mentioned in the very opening of the novel. There is a thread, and it's a threat to Ramesh's business. But everyone in town is worried about this as well.
0: Mm. Mm-hmm. There's I'm going to play another song now because you've sent me some songs that appear in the book.
1: Yes.
0: One was Diktana.
1: Yep.
0: Did I say that correctly, Jen?
1: Yes, you did.
0: Thank you.
1: Diktana.
0: And the other one is The Girl from Ipanema, which I believe, we won't say too much about that, will we? Is that a spoiler alert?
1: There's a very sweet little scene where a couple of newlyweds arrive back in Garnet. It's 2 o'clock in the morning on a sultry summer morning, and they arrive home and they decide to make pizza in the kitchen, and there's Bossa Nova playing on the stereo. Here we go.
0: As you do.
1: Mm-hmm.

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2: 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And I have the lovely Jennifer Seven, a local author who lives in Cormar, with me. Now, I have invited Jen to read a section of the novel for us. And Jen, I believe you've chosen the opening.
3: Yeah, I just thought that was easier. No spoilers or anything.
2: It's a pretty great opening. So, are you ready?
3: I'm ready.
2: Okay, take it away, Jennifer Seven, reading from Garnet.
3: Chapter 1, Path of Least Resistance. Ramesh Deshpande unlocked the diner door, swung the sign to open and stepped out onto the forecourt. Mist shrouded the paddocks across the highway, greyed out the forested hills beyond. Glossy black cows grazed in formation, heads to the east. In the distance, peaks rose and fell, purple, then indigo, then mauve. The horizon dissolved in the haze. He hugged himself in the spring morning cool. A milk tanker rounded the bend to the north, rolled down the highway past the Garnet turnoff, and continued on its way to the cheese factory in Baleston, its jack brakes protesting down the hill. In its wake, the early morning quiet returned. The cawing of forest ravens in the distance, a magpie's warbling. The breeze ushered in a rich, organic aroma. Alf Wickenden, whose dairy farm skirted Ramesh's service station and diner, must have been spreading slurry. Ramesh went back inside and turned on the coffee machine. Yesterday's mail sat in a neat pile beside the cash register. He shook his head at the envelope on top. The address had been crossed out with red pen. Crossed out? No, scored through and with passion. Back in 1995, when he'd bought the servo and discovered that the road it sat on had no name, he'd taken to using Diner Deshpande Drive as his return address, and the Baleston postmaster had taken exception. By now, Ramesh had corrected the record with most of his suppliers. The road remained nameless, but how many diners were there in Garnet anyway? But here was one he'd missed, and the postmaster's biro tip had penetrated all the layers of paper inside and torn right through the back of the envelope. The man had no humour. The phone rang. Hello, Ramesh, it's Mummy. Good news, 7 replies to your ad, 7 lovely girls. You should see the photos. My ad, thought Ramesh. The horoscopes are very, very good, and such respectable families. The matchmaker says we must book flights straight away. Nice girls like these, they will be snapped up. When can you get away from the cafe? Madhu insisted on calling the diner a cafe, as if it were a trendy little outpost for lost gourmet travellers, instead of a fuel station with attached diner. Petrol, a piss and a pie, that's what people stopped for. Ramesh, Beta, hello? Yes, Mummy, I'm here, he sighed. I'm going to book 2 tickets to Delhi for next Thursday night. When will we see you? Come on Wednesday and have dinner. I will ask Ashok and Anita, how long since you have seen your brother? Little Anand is walking now. I will make Navratan Korma better your favourite. And you can see the photos from the matchmakers, such lovely girls. Ramesh often marvelled at his parents' ability to maintain their defiant Indianness after all these years in the face of the Australian culture that surrounded them. Their house in Homebush West, in Western Sydney, was a little shrine to India with the bronze statuettes and garish prints of favourites from the Hindu pantheon, melamine crockery and plastic garden furniture in the house. It was as if they'd never left Delhi. But after bringing their boys to Australia, immersing them in the language and the culture, giving them every advantage that an immigrant child could hope for, Madhu and Ulis had wanted to import Indian brides for them. Ashok, by then a resident urologist at Royal Prince Alfred Hospital, had consented with barely a whimper and was now installed in a flat in Camperdown with Anita, a pudgy, coal-eyed beauty with a bachelor's degree in political science, almost too shy to attend community college Indian classes. Madhu and Ulis had always insisted on speaking English at home, so Ashok's Hindi had stalled at the age of 7, Ramesh's at 5. How Ashok and Anita discussed anything more complex than the week's dinner menus was beyond Ramesh's imagination. As for his own prospects, he had to admire his mother's determination. It had started a few years ago with offhand inquiries. There was a Diwali festival approaching, or the wedding of the son of a Sydney friend, or any number of prime opportunities for him to meet a nice girl from their community. He was passionate in his lack of interest. He'd had girlfriends here and there as he worked his way around the country, never stopping anywhere long enough to get serious about any of them. Maybe he'd mentioned one or another of them. That's when Madhu started to panic. Soon she ambushed him. He'd gone to Sydney for what he thought was a family dinner for his father's 50th birthday, to find himself seated at the table beside a pretty girl, her beaming parents opposite. Even Ulas seemed to have forgotten it was his birthday as Ramesh faced question after question from the girl's parents. Visions of himself at the crease at Bailston Oval, facing a keen bowler, despondently tapping balls away, but soon letting most through to the keeper before retiring to the change shed or the bathroom that night in Homebush West, exasperating his mother. But Madhu wasn't one for giving up. Now she'd brought out the big guns. He rubbed his eyes. There was one path of action left to him, the path of least resistance. But this would have to be her last stand. A silver Audi glided onto the forecourt and stopped beside the petrol pump. "Mummy, I have to go. I'll see you on Thursday afternoon." "Ramesh, but I've already told Ashok." "Mummy G, Thursday afternoon." She sighed audibly. "Yes, Beta, I'll see you on Thursday afternoon." He put down the phone and returned his attention to the mail. Among the bills was a letter from the Bailston real estate agent. Some chancer wanted to buy the service station and diner. The agent had already called twice. And now a letter. He'd noticed it yesterday but was in no frame of mind to deal with it. Well, it would just have to wait. Maybe a week in Delhi was just what he needed after all. On the forecourt, the Audi driver hopped out, chinos and polo shirt, pushed the nozzle into the inlet, squeezed the trigger a few times and glared at the shop window. Ramesh flicked the pump switch on and gave him a wave. The driver tried the trigger again, then turned back with an exaggerated shrug. Ramesh went to the door and poked his head out. "Won't be a sec, mate. The pump can take a bit to warm up." At this, the guy rolled his eyes and called, "Hey, how far to Bailston?" Ramesh sighed. "You mean how little of your marginally more expensive small town fuel will get me to Bailston where I can fill my tank without spending too much of this year's executive bonus?" "30 km's, mate." At the switch under the counter, he turned the pump off, then on again. Amazing how often that was enough to fix it. He'd been nursing it along since he'd bought the place and it would need replacing soon. It was hardly worth maintaining with the 3 cents a litre he made on what he paid Fuller's petroleum. And any day now, petrol would go over a dollar, and the dial on the antique Bowser only went up to 99.9 cents. His mother, the real estate letter, the Bowser. He rubbed his face, took a deep breath, and let it out slowly. He was grinding coffee beans when the guy came in and put a $10 note on the counter. "And a receipt, please," he said. Geez, he's got an expense account too. Ramesh rummaged around under the counter for the receipt book and a pen, arranged his face into a sweet smile, placed a sheet of carbon behind the next blank slip and started filling it out. Date, 3 September 1998. Received from Stingy Bastard. Sum of 10 lousy dollars. He signed and folded the slip and handed it over. "Have a nice day." Halfway across the forecourt, the bloke glanced at the receipt, stopped and half turned, then stuffed it in a back pocket and continued to his car.
4: That is very cute. I love that.
3: That's Ramesh.
4: Mm.
3: That is Ramesh through and through.
4: Yeah. Very, so there's the humour. I wanted to mention there, of course, you mentioned the turning over to the $1. It has a lot of meanings, doesn't it? It's 1998. Things are going up. Things in maybe in the regions weren't made. You know, it was like, how do we know? How did we know we would need to build things that would account for many future years and changes? And also, it reminds you that it's of days gone by as well.
3: Well, it is an antique Bowser.
4: Mm.
3: And I suppose they just never imagined that petrol would ever be a dollar a litre.
4: Mm.
3: Yeah. It's funny to look back now, but yeah. Yes.
4: And it's a big expense for him to change just that very small thing. It's interesting.
3: Mm. Well, it becomes a major part of the story, but I won't give away anything.
4: Don't
3: now.
4: Give anything away, Jennifer. So I wanted to thank you very much for that reading. I hope people
3: pleasure.
4: Enjoyed that. I loved it. And I can just picture the Indian mum there.
3: Oh, no. Try,
4: we've all seen
3: oh,
4: many films about Indian mums.
3: Yeah.
4: And Greek mums, Italian mums, you know, my mum, like many mums. I wanted to ask you, Jen, how does it feel to have, you know, you've started with short stories, you've written a novel, you finished it. That's one sense of achievement and satisfaction and hope, I guess. Then you have to find a publisher. So how did it feel when you finished writing the book, and how long did it take you to find a publisher? Because Dry River, of course, was self-published. Is that right?
3: It was.
4: Yeah.
3: Yes.
4: Mm.
3: Well, the interesting thing was that I was offered a contract for Dry River, The Long Road to Dry River, by Vine Leaves Press,
4: mm-hmm.
3: who have ended up publishing this book.
4: Right.
3: Now, I when I wrote Long Road to Dry River, I did try quite a few publishers before I ended up being accepted by Vine Leaves Press. But for one reason or another, I won't go into it now, I declined their offer. And I did end up self-publishing, and I don't really regret that. It was a great experience.
4: Mm-hmm.
3: I had a lot of control, total control, really, when
4: that's
3: you self-publish
4: right, yeah.
3: over the cover and all kinds of things, the layout. Anyway, so when I'd finished Garnet, I did try a few, I'd say, medium-sized publishers. I knew better than to go for Penguin Random House or Hachette or any of those. And I didn't get very far, actually. I became quite disillusioned. Mm. And then I thought, I might just go back to Vine Leaves and see what... Because I knew that they liked my writing.
4: They like your work, yeah.
3: So I went back and they just snapped it up immediately. And I thought, well, good, because there's a lot about being with a publisher. I mean, apart from the fact that just somebody has said, yes, this is worth publishing, which when you self-publish, you can't, you know, you just never know. But
4: so that felt really great that they snapped it up like that.
3: Yeah. It felt there was a lot of stuff I could just leave to them from that point onwards.
4: And so the book came out, and how did that feel? Your baby is out in the world kind of thing, yeah.
3: It's something you can hold in your hand.
4: Yeah.
3: It's something that, well, people start reading it and they start getting back to you and with their opinions. Mm-hmm. And I'd like to say I've had a huge range of opinions. Not really. I've had some very interesting opinions.
4: I wanted to ask you about one that I know of, but before I do, what was it like with people coming up to you and saying, oh, I've read your book, I think da-da-da?
3: I love it.
4: How was that? Oh, do you? How great.
3: I absolutely love it, yes. It's I have literally been stopped on the street by people who've said, hey, I read your book and I loved it.
4: Must feel great.
3: It does. Mm. It's, and the thing about living in a community like this is that you are constantly bumping into people that you know, and people that you know have read your book. And I feel a bit sorry for writer friends who live in cities because they don't get recognised.
4: They're a bit more anonymous, yeah.
3: Yeah, that's right.
4: Another great thing about living in a small town or small community, yeah?
3: There are 100 great things about living in a small community.
4: A gazillion. Mm. So you've had some good responses.
3: Yep.
4: And I did hear that an Australian writer who I love actually reached out to you after reading Garnet, and that would be Helen Garner.
3: I did not know that was going to come up.
4: You didn't send her the book?
3: Well, no, I mean here now with you.
4: Oh, you know, I like to surprise people.
3: You have surprised me. This started at the book launch in Cobargo when I was asked the question by my dear friend Heather O'Connor, who was speaking with me for the launch. She said, and who are your greatest literary influences? And I said, and the first name that came up, in fact, the only name that came up because so much conversation.
4: I just surprise people.
3: You have surprised me. This started at the book launch in Cobargo when I was asked the question by my dear friend Heather O'Connor, who was speaking with me for the launch. She said, and who are

0: And then the next question, I think it was someone from the floor said, would you like Helen Garner to read your book? And I was like, well, yes, but as if that's going to happen.
1: And then, it did.
0: Well, yes. Somebody who had been in the audience sent me a text later that afternoon and said, I know Helen and I can get a book to her if you'd like. And again, I thought, well, why not? I mean, I've got quite a few copies of this book. Let's just send her one. And this friend said to me, just write a little note to her and I will get it to her.
1: How wonderful. And, so that happened.
0: That happened.
1: After a little while, you did hear back from Helen Garner.
0: I was shocked because I thought there must be so many people who send her books and ask her to read them. And the interesting thing was that I got an email from her, and it was about a week or 10 days maybe after she'd received the book. So I was shocked that she got in touch, but that she got in touch so quickly.
1: That is very quick. That's 10 days, people.
0: I know.
1: That's impressive. It's taken a while to get to her and for her to get back to you. So that, even less time.
0: The interesting thing was that she started that email by saying, so many people send me books and ask me to read them and they stack up beside my bed and, in fact, I'm quite overwhelmed by them. But I picked up Garnet and it gripped me.
1: Oh, Jen, that must have felt so great. That's so wonderful.
0: I have to admit to getting very teary. Mm. And my husband, who I was reading this out to him as when I got it, I hadn't read it to myself first and I was reading it out and even he got a bit teary because he just knew how important Helen Garner
1: was to you. Yeah, it's very beautiful.
0: Yeah.
1: Well, I think that's high praise and obviously deserved praise. And I am enjoying your book. I haven't finished it yet. As I told you, I do have trouble reading. Weirdly, since the bushfires, I
0: have
1: trouble.
0: You're not the only one.
1: I know, apparently. I do know that because I spoke to the people in Cantalo Books here. I've spoken to them a couple of times. But what I did do for a little while, now I'm making myself read books, but I did get a lot of audio books going at the time, which have helped me through. And I'm just wondering if you would ever consider making an audio book out of Garnet, because there's so many beautiful, as you say, woven stories. I think it would make a great audio book.
0: I think so. I'd have to. There's so many voices in there.
1: Mm.
0: There's so much dialogue. I'd have to see. I listen to audio books too, and I have so much admiration for actors who can do different voices so that you know at any one time exactly who is speaking.
1: Maybe we could adapt it for radio, Jen. It could be a radio play.
0: Ah.
1: Episodic. A serial. Garnet the serial. Chapter by chapter. Anyway, I'll show you our little sound recording booth and see if we can tempt you.
0: Oh, we'll have a look.
1: So now you're at the promotional. The book's been released, and I know what happens when books are released into the world. There's a flurry and an excitement, and you know everything's kind of a bit exciting, and you know you're a bit trepidatious, and then it kind of calms down a little bit, and you're like, now what's happening with my book? So what are you doing now? You have to head off on a little bit of promotion. Do you do the full promotional tour? That's quite difficult. So many people who know Jen know, yes, we mentioned earlier, Jen does have multiple sclerosis. So it's not that easy for you to race around, is it, although you have your beautiful chariot?
0: No, it's not an easy thing. I do not love travelling in the way that I used to. So I'm just doing a few local events. So I've got... actually, Saturday week, so tomorrow week.
1: The 13th of June.
0: The 13th.
1: Yep, what's happening then?
0: So Saturday the 13th at 10:30 a.m. at Beagle Library. I will be...

0: be in conversation with fellow author Glenn Cooper, who's also from the Cuamer area, so very, very Cuamese event. And Glenn has written, actually, I've just finished his book. It's a detective story set in the late 19th century. So about as different from Garnet as you can get. So that's going to be an interesting conversation.
1: Okay, great. That sounds really wonderful, actually. That's 10:30, Bega Library.
0: Bega Library. Mm-hmm. Yes.
1: On the 13th, Saturday the 13th of June, yeah.
0: I'm also going to do an event, but it's not until August, at the Naruma Library, but I don't have all of the details for that yet. I'm going to Canberra to do a larger event with another author friend of mine who's also just released a book, and that's next month.
1: Mm-hmm.
0: So far that's enough.
1: So July in Canberra.
0: July in Canberra.
1: I'll let people know. You can let me know about that and I'll let people know if they want to go up and catch up with you. Because I love author events. It's so great to be able to, for you to be able to meet your readers and for your readers to be able to meet you. They're always good value.
0: Mm-hmm.
1: Jennifer Seven, thank you so much for joining me today. I've really enjoyed it. Now I'm going to ask you to stick around because now we're going to play my regular movie night movie review and I'd love you to listen to it and see what you think. And then we can have a chat and a cup of tea after.
0: Lovely. Okay. Right? Okay.
1: But thank you very much for coming from Cuamer to, is this Bailston?
0: No comment. Yeah. Okay. Well, thank you. It's been a joy.
1: Thanks. Here we go.
2: And now it's time for Movie Night with Jamie Forbes.
3: What happened?
4: You had an accident.
3: An accident, huh?
4: We dug you up. Then we brought you back to life.
3: What did you want with a dead girl?
4: I'm the same. Born from the dead. I am a monster.
3: Yeah, so am I.
5: Maggie Gyllenhaal's The Bride came out in February this year and was met with tepid reviews and bombed in its opening weekend. This proves something you probably already knew. People are idiots. Not you, obviously. I mean other people. You can rent it now on Apple, Prime or YouTube, and you should because it's frigging fantastic and you'll enjoy the hell out of it like I did. And you can prove that other thing you probably already knew, that you're special and you're not like those other idiots at all. I mean, geez, this movie has everything. Christian Bale with a staple-gunned forehead. The creature hasn't been this manfully endearing since Fred Gwynne. Jesse Buckley playing both the bride and Mary Shelley, her bad self. Singing, dancing, putting on the Ritz, yes, really. Murder, gore, jokes, female empowerment, me too, the bride screams. And genuinely thought-provoking genre self-analysis. Dr. Euphronius, the mad scientist tasked with creating The Bride, wants to know why the original Dr. Frankenstein used bits and pieces of corpses stitched together rather than simply reanimating a single well-chosen cadaver. And it's a very good question. What more do you want? Oh, really? Well, it's there. Gyllenhaal has thrown everything at this movie, even her brother Jake and husband Peter Sarsgaard. Boy, there's a lot of A's in that family. And this is what's annoying a lot of keyboard warriors. It's too messy and chaotic. She's trying too hard to be edgy. The script is weak. It isn't. It's brilliant. There are lines for your new favourite T-shirt for days in this movie. Resistance to tyranny is obedience to God. It's effing terrible, but all we can do now is live. It's happened to me before. People love a monster. There will be a mob. The bride's repeated affirmation that I prefer not to, and of course the glorious tagline, here comes the mother effing bride. All of these complaints are nonsense. The film bursts like ripe fruit and it's just as fun if you know what to do with it. Gyllenhaal has said that she saw someone at a party with a Bride of Frankenstein tattoo, a rendering of Elsa Lanchester taken from James Whale's sequel to his classic Frankenstein, and was intrigued, wanted to explore the character more. The bride has less than 5 minutes of screen time in Bride of Frankenstein, and yet her image has somehow seared like a life-starting lightning bolt into popular culture. Gyllenhaal felt the bride needed more proper attention paid to her, that it hadn't been done before and that she was the one to do it. It had been done before, sort of. She's a plot point in the original novel. There was a 1985 film also called The Bride, which didn't have an exclamation mark like this one, but did have Jennifer Beals and Sting, which is kind of an exclamation mark all its own. And she's played by Helena Bonham Carter in Kenneth Branagh's Mary Shelley's Frankenstein. But she's never been done like this before, not with such range and rage and fun. Bale and Buckley have an absolute blast in this movie, totally going for broke and beyond. Their joy is infectious. Jake Gyllenhaal is charming until he's not, as a crooning, hoofing 30s matinee idol. Maggie's made her husband Sarsgaard look very dashing and like he was born to play a rumpled 30s detective. And Annette Bening's a hoot as the mad and yet still quietly capable Dr. Euphronius. It's all beautifully grotesque and grotesquely beautiful, and I loved every minute of it. Enjoyed it, in fact, more than the way too sincere, overblown, overhyped, overpraised Del Toro Frankenstein, which brought nothing to a story that should be all about reinvention. Just like the original creature, this movie has a bit of everything, and just like his bride, it's a whole new thing entirely, sizzling with energy and fury. Frank says he's been searching for a companion for over a century of loneliness when he comes to plead his case to Dr. Euphronius at the start of the film. This movie is set in the 1930s. Mary Shelley's novel came out in 1818, so that's when he was created in all sorts of senses of the word. That's a cool gag in a cool film. He's finally come to the right place.
6: The dead have got something to say, and I'm saying it.
7: The Bride of Frankenstein.
8: No. Just the bride.
5: 10 more reasons why I'm here for scary movies now having elaborately choreographed dance sequences in the middle out of 10. Thank you, sinners. You've shown us the way.

0: Well, thank you, Jamie, for another great movie review. I watched a film last week based on Jamie's film review of Goodbye, Good Luck, Have Fun. No, Goodbye, Have Fun, Don't Die, which was pretty good, I must say. I was nice and chunky and full of messages and humour. And I'm looking forward to seeing The Bride! Made by the always interesting Maggie Gyllenhaal. Do you think you might like to see that film too, Jen?
1: I think it sounds great.
0: Mm.
1: I wonder why. I'm intrigued that it got bad reviews. And now I want to see it to prove them wrong.
0: Yeah. Well, it's a lot of people say it's really wonderful, but it's, you know, it's just, as he said, people are idiots. I love that.
1: People just are idiots. If you get them on a bad day, then you got no luck.
0: I think people love a big blockbuster, don't they? And it's easy to understand and follow and maybe, you know, maybe don't want to think too hard. I mean, that's why indie films are indie films, I guess. I don't know. And I love
1: that's
0: them.
1: Right.
0: Like Jim Jarmusch, how great is he? And
1: well, there you go.
0: There you go. Thank you for joining me, as mentioned. Thanks, Jen Seven, for coming down to Bega Town. And thank you all for listening. We're at the end of the show. I am going to play a little track because I pulled it because we were going to run out of time. But, Jen, I'm going to play it for you because you were very disappointed. Now, this is a track that Jen passed on to me to play because of the time, 1998, is that right?
1: 1998 song and one of my favourites.
0: And that's when Garnet is set, 1998.
1: Yes.
0: Don't forget, you can catch up with Jen at the Bega Library in conversation with another Korma area writer, Glenn Cooper, on the Saturday the 13th of June.
1: Saturday week.
0: Saturday week. So Saturday the 13th, which is tomorrow
1: at
0: week.
1: 10:30 in the morning.
0: 10:30 a.m.
1: There will be tea and coffee and biscuits.
0: Yep. Great. Well, I'm there. Is there cake? I don't know.
1: Maybe.
0: But I will come to that. That's going to be great. All right. So thank you again, Jen. Here's one of your favourite songs. And I look forward to all of your company again next Friday here on 93.7 Edge FM. Enjoy the amazingly busy long weekend or not. Just sit. I believe the water in the ocean is still warmish. Just sit on the beach or have a paddle or just read a book. Like Garnet. Bye for now.

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0: It seems like only yesterday. And I can hear my little girl say,
1: "Daddy, there's a boy outside. His name is Rod. He wants to play in our backyard. Can he, Daddy? Can he, Daddy? Oh, please, Daddy."
0: Was it really so long ago that she'd come to me and she'd want to know, "Dad, there's a boy outside. His name is Lee. He wants to carry my books for me. Can he, Daddy? Is it all right, Dad? He's got freckles, Dad.

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There's a boy outside. His name is Tom. He wants to take me to the prom. 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He's cute, Popsy. 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Now it was father. There's a boy outside. His name is Eddie. He wants to know if we can go steady. Can we, Father? Yes, Father? Oh, can we borrow the car, Pop? Yes, it seems like only yesterday I heard my lovely daughter say, Dad, there's a boy outside. His name is Jim. He asked me if I'd marry him. I said, yes, Dad. Got something in your eye, Dad? I love him, Dad.

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And oh yes, there's another man in my little girl's life. Hi, Dad. There's a boy outside. His name is Tim. I told him Grandpa was going to babysit with him. Thanks, Dad. Bless you, Dad. Good night, Dad.

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0: They're racing. First away is Pain in the Neck, followed by What a Bore. Then comes Who Cares What the Quinella Pays. 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
1: Welcome to Women on the Line, a radical, intersectional, current affairs program making space for the voices of women and gender-diverse people. 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My name is Phuong Tran. Women on the Line acknowledges that this program is produced on the land of the Wurundjeri people of the Kulin Nation and that their sovereignty was never ceded. We acknowledge their elders past and present, as well as the traditional owners of the land on which you're hearing us from. This always was and always will be Aboriginal land. This week on the program, we hear from four women from Kanaki, so-called New Caledonia, who were recently in so-called Australia for a speaking tour organised by Free Kanaki Solidarity Naarm. Today we'll be hearing from Farah Kayar, Sonia Tonya, Dorian Nomwara, Marie-Claire Kaishu, as they reflect on the Indigenous feminist movement in Kanaki, the simultaneous fight for independence and women's rights, the ongoing impacts of French colonisation, as well as Indigenous peoples' relationships to the land. Please note that the interview was originally recorded in French, and so we'll be sharing the translations of these testimonies today.
2: Bonjour à tous et toutes. Je suis Farah Kayar, je suis une femme Kanak.
3: Hi everyone, I am Farah Kayar. I am a Kanak woman from Nengone country, which is part of the Loyalty Islands. We are connected, although separated by the sea, to the mainland known as New Caledonia. Today, we refer to and claim it as Kanaki because it is a country that belongs to the Kanak people and that has, so to speak, been dispossessed and taken by the French since
2: 1853.
4: Bonjour, je suis Sonia Tonya. Je suis originaire d'un petit village qui s'appelle la tribu de la Conception.
5: Hello, I am Sonia Tonya. I come from a small village called La Concepción. My clan's one of the clans that survived colonization and endured the dispossession of its lands. We are also survivors of a genocide carried out through colonization. And I was also born into a movement, an organization of Indigenous Catholic women that first began 55 years ago in 1971. At the beginning, the focus was on hygiene awareness. We worked a great deal on hygiene, family environments, etc. Little by little, I discovered feminism, and from within my women's organization, I went on to create my own organization that advocates for feminism in Kanaki. Today, we're developing and carrying forward a decolonial feminism in Kanaki to support the liberation of our country.
4: Le féministe décolonial pour la Kanaky pour accompagner la libération de notre pays.
6: Bonjour à toutes et à tous. Donc, je suis Dorian Nomwara, femme Kanak et féministe du pays Kanak. Je suis originaire de la région Khanatu.
7: Hello everyone. So I'm Dorian Nomwara, Kanak woman and feminist from Kanaky. I come from the region of Hurangchu. I might add, together with my two mothers here, that we also act in solidarity with people in West Papua, with Melanesian people, and with all people who today are engaged in the same struggles against the colonial, imperialist, and extractivist systems that govern this world.
6: Extractivistes qui gouvernent ce monde.
4: Donc, je m'appelle Marie-Claire Kaichou. Je suis originaire de la région de Khanatu.
8: So, my name is Marie-Claire Kaichou. I come from the region of Hangchu. I'm an entrepreneur and a trainer working on support and empowerment for the people of my country, especially women. Part of my work also focuses on supporting sovereignty over certain resources that we have in our country. I also work with younger generations in middle schools and high schools through programs we ourselves created. I founded an initiative called Gestion et Suivi pour Kanaky, or the management and support for Kanaki, because I'm also in entrepreneurship in response to many factors that explain why today our populations have not necessarily reached certain levels of development in areas such as management, legal knowledge, entrepreneurial vision, and industry. So these are the issues we work on. And our connection with Indigenous peoples from all horizons across the world began 6 years ago when we took part in a global Indigenous Peoples Business Forum. That experience continues to inspire and motivate me, the idea that emancipation must also come from us, especially from women, because we are the ones who raise and educate our children. It's important that we become aware of the resources that already exist around us before pursuing broader ambitions. But above all, sovereign autonomy begins at home, with us as mothers.
4: On se rend compte aussi de nos ressources autour de chez nous déjà, avant de mener une vision qui peut aller plus loin. Mais voilà, l'autonomie souveraine déjà chez nous, elle commence par nous les mamans.
7: Merci, merci beaucoup à tout le monde. Alors, est-ce qu'on... Thank you very much, everyone. Could we talk about the feminist movement in Kanaki and perhaps the legacy of the movement? Are there any women or activists who are important to the history of feminism in Kanaki, either past or present? Dont vous voulez parler aujourd'hui?
2: Oui, il y a beaucoup de femmes, des femmes qui se sont levées.
3: Yes, there have been many women, women who stood up for both their own rights and for the rights of their people. Like for me, that starts with my mother. That is how the process of inheriting the struggle begins. At the countrywide level, though, there was also an organised movement, a movement of Kanak women in struggle called the GFKEL, which is the Group of Exploited Kanak Women in Struggle. It included figures such as Madame Suzanne Unet, Dewe Gorode, among others. They began organising at a time when the country was politically asserting its rights and its political place. It was also a period when the FLNKS, that is the Kanak and Socialist National Liberation Front, was created. At that moment, these women were fighting a double struggle. So on one hand, as women, for gender rights and equality, and on the other hand, to challenge what we would today call the patriarchy within the very political organisations that were beginning to take shape. So they carried out this dual struggle, and I think they succeeded, although not completely, because even today we are still confronting these same issues. Later, there was also Madame Bekalossi, who we honour her memory because she has since passed away. But she was a deeply committed woman who showed us the path that connects us to international movements such as the World March for Women. She was also part of the organisation Souriant Village Mélanésien, which Sonia mentioned earlier. So yes, Kanak women rose up. Their organising emerged in response to this double challenge. First, colonialism, within which political organisations themselves were structured and where women had to fight to make their place truly recognised. And secondly, what we call patriarchy, particularly certain cultural practices that can also marginalise women. We see ourselves, in a way, as the heirs of those women who came before us.
9: Parfois, marginalise aussi les femmes. Donc, nous, nous sommes un petit peu les héritières, on va dire, de ces femmes qui nous ont précédées.
7: Farah, tu avais mentionné des femmes comme Dewe Gorode. Farah, you mentioned women such as Dewe Gorode and Suzanne Unai, but also two issues that are experienced by Kanak women. And I read a slogan somewhere that says, no Kanak or socialist independence without the freedom of women, or no Kanak liberation without women's liberation. So I was wondering if we could speak about this tension between these two struggles that are taking place simultaneously. How do you see these two struggles?
10: Oui, est-ce que vous voyez ces deux luttes?
4: Je disais dans ma présentation tout à l'heure que je venais d'un mouvement.
5: As I said earlier in my introduction, I come from a women's movement, so there's a whole process through which women are taught. And I'll borrow a concept used by some feminist scholars to self-identify. Earlier, I explained that I came from a movement built around a feminine concept. By that, I mean that we understood our development through a patriarchal system that valued the woman's father. the head of the family, the business leader, the village chief, the man working in administration. All of this ultimately reinforcing and legitimizing a system that excluded us. In the 1980s, with the Kanak independence movement for Kanaki, women in these women's organizations were confronted with their own contradictions because they had to engage fully in the struggle for decolonization and for our liberation as a people. At the same time, this required developing a vision of women's place in society that wasn't necessarily based on Western ideas of equality, but rather rooted in an Indigenous worldview. My generation emerged during the 1980s, at the same time as the political transformation of our country, and things had to move quickly. You heard earlier the slogan, "No liberation without the liberation of women." So Kanak women of the 1980s had to enter fully into the struggle for freedoms, the freedom to access the modern world and everything that comes with it, the right to vote, access to justice, abortion rights, and all the rest. But at the same time, we had to remain Indigenous. We had to remain rooted in our identity to preserve our connection to tradition. And this is where the duality between different feminist concepts comes in. In Kanaki, we're trying to co-construct what we call an Indigenous feminism. We're not feminists in the sense of the movements of 1968 that claimed all forms of individual freedom. What we want is to transform our society. We want to push back against the patriarchal system that creates imbalance between genders within traditional society and that threatens women's access to freedom as human beings. It's a vast undertaking and a controversial one. If women become too free, some people believe it disrupts the social organization because our society is highly hierarchical and highly structured. And because colonization brought so many outside influences, along with religion, everything now has to be deconstructed and reconsidered so that each thing can be put back in its proper place.
4: Du coup, il faut tout déconstruire, tout remettre chaque chose à sa place. Voilà.
10: Merci. Et ça, c'est quelque chose que... Thank you. And this is something that is often overlooked when we talk about inequalities between women and men, especially in colonized countries. We always ignore the impacts of colonization, and we cannot only talk about patriarchy without considering colonization and the...
4: Du coup, il faut tout déconstruire, tout remettre chaque chose à sa place. Voilà.
10: Merci. Et ça, c'est quelque chose que... Thank you. And this is something that is often overlooked when we talk about inequalities between women and men, especially in colonized countries. We always ignore the impacts of colonization.

0: all of this plays in the struggle for women's rights.
1: Yes,
2: I might come back to what you said earlier when we talk about feminism and the difference between Western feminism, where we're talking about white bourgeoisie feminists focusing on issues of gender equality and representation between men and women, and decolonial feminism, or the indigenous feminism we are trying to build, which goes much deeper into questions of equal access to healthcare, equal access to employment, and equal recognition of identity. What are the impacts of the French state? I would say that today we are emerging from a process of decolonization in which the representation of the Kanak world is carried by an institution that embodies all the racist colonial stereotypes. So, we are represented before the entire world because this process is promoted as an innovative process in international law by an institution within which there are no women. Whereas, in the customary world, we are represented, we have a voice within decision-making spaces, but we have been crushed by colonial patriarchy and religious patriarchy, which erased and destroyed all the interclan relationships between men and women that existed before. Everything is unbalanced. And yet, in Kanak society, we are supposed to always seek balance between all things, visible and invisible. So the representation we have today at the political level, or rather at the institutional level, is completely colonial. That is colonialism today. That's what it is. The strength of imperialist states such as France is that they continue to put systems in place that keep us in a position of dependency, since the institution in place only has an advisory voice. The High Chief, who is here with us today, said yesterday that out of 30 legislative proposals defended by this institution, which is supposed to represent us, only 3 have been adopted in 30 years. That shows just how little voice we have, even within a so-called decolonization process. That is the impact and the continuation of a colonialism that still persists today, and that we ourselves still carry as well, because today it is not easy to say that Kanak society is not a patriarchal society. And maybe I'll allow myself to add, if you don't mind, that among the country's feminist leaders, 2 of them are here today. They will never say it themselves, but I will. So the vision we carry is a feminist, decolonial, and indigenous feminist vision, taking the time to look at what belongs to us within all worldviews and within all our intersectionalities. What belongs to religion, what belongs to colonialism, what we keep and what we throw away, what we want for the future of our daughters and our sons, in order to build a world in which each and every one of us can live.
3: Qu'est-ce qu'on veut pour l'avenir de nos filles et de nos fils, pour construire un monde dans lequel on puisse vivre chacun et chacune.
4: Et si on parle du futur,
0: and if we talk about the future of a Kanaki that is by the Kanak people, what vision do you have?
4: Qu'est-ce que vous avez comme vision?
5: Je vais donner juste un bout de réponse vis-à-vis de des chantiers.
6: I'll just give part of an answer regarding the projects, the initiatives that we've been leading for the past 10 years. As Doriane mentioned, it's first about knowing who you are in order to know where you want to go. And that's something colonization has deeply damaged within our clans and our respective families, because it's a process that we first have to reclaim ourselves. And that's a bit of the work each of us around the table is doing, wherever we are active, helping people feel free where they already are. Every name is tied to the land in our culture. So when I say knowing where you're from, I really mean understanding your lineage, how you came to be here. Earlier, Sonia spoke about this in relation to her family, how things happened. Each of us has a story that is our own and that cannot necessarily be told just like that without asking permission first. Maybe that too is part of patriarchy. Maybe we are still anchored in those ways. But it's about knowing where we are, what we want, and where we are going. Another perspective I bring to this is that people who want to lead struggles and movements also need to feel well in their minds and their bodies. That's why earlier I spoke about food autonomy, because we're an island with many imports and many dependencies. So this too is part of the work, thinking about the resources we already have around us, each and every one of us. It's also about working with that, everything we talk about in terms of food sovereignty, because being well also depends on what we put into our bodies. That's also the vision that I bring through the entrepreneurial dimension. In order to develop a country, you need an economy, and the economy passes through this, indigenous business too.

0: as we were saying earlier about decolonial indigenous feminism, is about reclaiming it for ourselves with a vision that belongs to us. Not necessarily a capitalist one, but one where we take what is good and leave aside what is harmful in the world we live in. Looking at macroeconomics and microeconomics, how can we evolve within them? Because we're an island, and that remains a central reality for us. We are always dependent on others to build to some extent. But there are still things we can build ourselves, and that capacity is something I tried to restore in my training programs, helping people rediscover meaning in what they already do. Because often some people devalue themselves, and now we have this divide between someone who works in the tribe and someone who has a salaried job or works in an office. So it's about valuing people at every level, because we need everyone. Everything is complementary. The person who stays in the tribe, the one who keeps the connections alive, who maintains customs, who does the work in the home, that is important too. And that's what we're trying to connect in the model we are currently building. It's still a work in progress, but first comes reclaiming who you are. That's the first level. Who are you? How do you want to shape your vision? The all within the one, and the one within the all, because that too is something we carry within our worldview. Thank you.
1: Le tout dans le un et le un dans le tout, parce que c'est aussi ce que nous on porte aussi dans notre. Voilà. Merci.
2: Merci beaucoup.
3: Thank you very much. So perhaps one last question. Can we return to the topic of the land, the connection and relationships between Indigenous communities and their land, and the responsibility that we have towards the land? Because when we talk about colonialism, it always involves the exploitation of the land, as well as dispossession of the land, which you have all mentioned. So maybe if there's an issue or a problem or something close to your heart regarding the land, perhaps each of you could share a few words.
4: Chacune de vous peut partager quelques mots.
5: Oui, vis-à-vis de la terre, vis-à-vis.
6: In relation to the land, the environment, the space in which we inhabit and the way we see and live in the world, this is the Kanak vision. It is not even just a vision, it is a reality we have lived from birth until today. Even when we are still in a large city like Melbourne, we are still inhabited by that spatial and spiritual environment that has been passed down to us since childhood. Colonization has led us to no longer see ourselves as beautiful people. We have been made to search for beauty that was erased by colonization because our external models came and told us that our world is not beautiful and we are not beautiful people and that our appearance is not the right one. So today I think there's also a struggle in reclaiming that beauty that we call Kanak beauty. Even something as simple as like a flower placed behind the ear, that is part of what makes us different from the Western ways of presenting oneself, where one might wear high heels, for example. And that is perfectly fine, but we also affirm who we are through our own way of inhabiting the world. We continue to value ourselves through our own ways of being in the world and through the ways in which we inhabit space. And we are also people of relationships. We are constantly seeking relationships. Our world is made of relations and beauty, and that is what carries us today. It is through the way we are and who we are that we remain in constant search of connection. So even here in Nam or anywhere else, we remain with our identity and our Kanak beauty.
7: I might offer a brief reflection on something we haven't often discussed among ourselves, but which feels important to raise here. The relationship to land. Every Indigenous people in the world has been forced to confront this question in relation to a colonizer. From the moment a colonizer says, "This is mine, and you are this, and you are that," our ancestors had to stand up and say, "No, this land is not yours. It does not belong to you. We are its guardians." Being guardians does not mean that the land belongs to us. It means we have a responsibility toward it, as you said. But in order to defend that land, we are also forced to assert that it belongs to us. And today, every Indigenous person positions themselves in that way. Yet, in the original narratives of the population movements within each of our clans, we say, there are two brothers who came down. They walked, one stopped here and formed this family, the other continued, stopped as well, and formed that family. And that is where I come from. The relationship to the land is also about decolonizing the idea of ownership that we have imposed on that land. Today, in order to defend our people, we are forced to say it is quote-unquote ours, but not in order to exclude others. Our people are connected by the sea, and that is why when we arrive and meet the women of Mabo, we recognize ourselves. We recognize facial features that resemble ours. When we go to Fiji, it is the same. But I think we speak so much about the relationship to land because we are compelled to. We have no choice. We are obliged to. Yet we also carry a different conception of what that relationship to land truly is.
8: Mais on a une autre conception du lien à la terre.
3: That was Farah Kayar, Sonia Tounia, Dorian Nomwara, and Marie-Claire Kaishu from Kanaki. 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I would also like to extend a heartfelt thank you to Free Kanaki Solidarity Nam. 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Now. That's all for Women on the Line today. 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

0: Yes, good afternoon, boys and girls, mums and dads, movers and groovers of the Bigger Valley. I'm back. The snail has slid back into the Bigger Valley after 2 weeks up the North Coast, up to Kempsey, Port Macquarie, where it never stopped raining. And a little bit warmer than the Bigger Valley, that's for sure. But it's great to be back where all the good people live in the Bigger Valley, and all those groovers are tuned in to Edge FM, your community radio station, from one end of the Bigger Valley to the other, spreading the love, spreading the tunes, keeping the good vibes happening. Let's kick off today with a song about a friend of mine. The artist is Ella Thomas and the Johnny Hartman Band. The track is Introducing A Fool. Enjoy.
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2: 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And now I'd like to tell you a little bit about myself.

0: Yeah, the one and only B.B. King from 1998 off his Blues on the Bayou album. And yeah, B.B. was just turning 73 when he produced that album, and he normally has other people do all the work, but he decided at that stage in his life, turning 73, he had the best band he had ever had, and he just wanted to go back to the basics. So they went down to Louisiana, got a little recording studio out in the sticks somewhere, and the band's just settled into a lot of cabins and stuff around there, and they just hung out for a couple of weeks, very relaxed, cruising in the morning, plays great blues music, and they come up with that very relaxed album from B.B. King, I'm a Blues Man, and kicked it off with the one and only Ella Thomas with Introducing a Fool. Let's hear from a couple of our fantastic supporters here of Edge. We always love our sponsors, the people that keep us on and keep an eye on them. We'll start off with Clark's. They've been with Edge FM right from the very beginning.
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Well, I can't help it.

this sugar pie disento. We've used what you got, and Sugar Pie was well under 5 foot. She was a very boutique, and but big, big vocal cords. And before that, we had Jessie May with Don't Freeze on Me, which is a little bit like the weather today, Don't Freeze on Me. And we had Big Mama Thornton kicked all that off with Big Mama's Coming. You're in the Sound Lounge with the Snail. And we're here at 5 o'clock, spreading the love, playing the tunes from one end of the bigger to the other. So stick with us and stick with your community radio. Up next, Boss Skaggs. William Royce Skaggs was born on the 8th of June, 1944. So he's got a birthday this Monday because he's an American singer-songwriter and guitarist. He was an early member with the Steve Miller Band, a good mate of Steve Miller's, but he began his solo career back in 1969. He didn't have any major hits until 1976 with the big breakout album Silk Degrees. Who remembers that? It did peak at number 2 on the Billboard charts and produced 2 fantastic singles, Lido Shuffle and Lou Down. And he also produced 2 more platinum certified albums, Down to Then, Left and Middleman, the latter of which produced 2 top 40 singles, Breakdown, Dead Ahead and JoJo's. So let's have a little bit of that Lowdown here in the Sound Lounge.

Yes, Kevin Welsh from 2002 with the track When the Sun Shines Down on Me. And Kieran Kane's usually his partner in crime. They've done lots of albums together, but they've also done lots of solo stuff. Kevin Welsh. And before that, we had The Birthday Boy, Lido Shuffle, and Louie Down from Boskaggs, from that fantastic album Silk Degrees. Just gone past the hour of 2:30 in the very cool, windy Bigger Valley. But winter is upon us, so what do we expect? Fires every night. And I've, for once, I've got plenty of firewood, and I had someone help me split a heap more yesterday, so I'm right. Up next, another birthday boy. Ron Wood had his birthday last Monday. He was born on the 1st of June 1947 in Hilden, England. Of course, he is a member of the Rolling Stones these days. But he also was in the Yardbirds and the Faces. He's done a lot of stuff, and he's done a lot of solo stuff. He's also a very good artist in his own right, does some amazing paintings, and began his career in 1964 playing guitar with several British rhythm blues bands. And he was in the Jeff Beck Band in 1967 as a bassist. And he was on those albums, Truth and Beck Ola, and ended up teaming up with Rod Stewart, and they formed the Small Faces. And he toured with them, and like I said, eventually in 74 he joined the Rolling Stones, and got an album here, I think, not sure it was the first album he recorded on, but I think it is. It's Some Girls, and we've got the track I Miss You, one of my favourite Rolling Stones songs. Ronnie Wood's The Birthday Boy.

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Yes, from 2001, Rodney Crowell with Why Don't We Talk About It, and a couple of tracks from the Rolling Stones, I Miss You, and Faraway Eyes, celebrating guitarist Ronnie Wood's 79, at a birthday last Monday. He's the kid on the block in the Stones, because the only two founding members, Mick and Keith, are still there. They're into their 80s now and still doing it. Just put out a new album, The Rolling Stones. And, yeah, amazing. Okay, local album of the month. Another great initiative here of Edge FM, supporting local musicians, putting back in to our local community. And this month's album is from local artist Felicity Dowd. Built Like Us is the name of the album that was released back in 2024. As Felicity says, this is a collection of songs and stories that have been crafted with care for many years, from small town inspirations in my hometown, Bigger, to songs of travel and love. It strives to share my journey so far, the good, the bad, and everything in between. So let's play the title track from Felicity Dowd. Album of the month here on The Edge. Local. Real local.

the beautiful vocals of Alison Krauss with the band Union Station with the track A New Favourite. And before that we had local artist Felicity Dowd with her title of her great album Built Like Us. So over the next couple of weeks I'll play a few more tracks off the album, because that is for June this month. We have local album of the month. If you're a local artist and you want to be on the edge and get your album played over the airwaves, contact the station. I'm sure Lisa will get you on a list and you will end up being, yeah, album of the month. If you got a reasonable CD, something you want to get out there, get some airplay, which we are doing. We are supporting local Australian artists because we are local community radio. Up next, Wilson Pickett. We're going to step the bass up. 634-5789. That sounds like a good number to me.

the legendary Mr. Fats Domino with one of his many, many hits, Kansas City. A lot of people covered that, even Willie Nelson. And before that, we had Wilson Pickett with 634-5789. You just want to hope that's not your phone number. Just gone 3 o'clock. You're in the Sand Lounge. I'm the Snail. I'm here to 5 o'clock. Been away for a couple of weeks up the North Coast, visiting a few friends. Checked out my brother. He had his 72 he turned, but like they say, a leopard don't change their spots. He's a bad, bad boy, my brother. The black sheep of the family. Lives up Wauchope that way these days. But yeah, it was interesting catching up with the family and friends, of course. Up next, Jackie Wilson. Jack Leroy Wilson Jr. Got a birthday next Monday, born on the 9th of June 1934, but sadly checked out back in 1984. He was only 49 when he checked out. He was a prominent figure in the transition of rhythm and blues into soul. The nickname was Mr. Excitement. Yeah, he was a lively act on the stage. Ooh, we'll just get it queued up. And Reap Petite was his really big hit. Jackie Wilson.

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Things went fine till they took you down, opened you up, and they passed you around.

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1: Yes, Omar and the Howlers of their Swingland album they put out back in 1999. We had two tracks there, Hit the Road Jack and Quite Whiskey. I can relate to that. I enjoy my evening whiskey, either pre-dinner or a little bit later in the evening with have it on the rocks. That's the way I like my whiskey neat, but I like the ice to melt a little bit first. Just take a little bit of the fire out of the whiskey. And some great saxophone work on that album from Mark Kaz Kozanoff and David Fathead Newman. Yeah, there are a couple of legendary sessions saxophone players in California and Louisiana. Played on just about everybody's albums. Talking about albums, up next, John Lord. Yeah, would have had a birthday and next Monday. He was born on the 9th of June, 1941 in Leicester, England. Sadly passed away back in 2012 at the age of 71. And of course, he's a founding member of keyboard player for a Deep Purple. And yeah, he was co-founder of hard rock Deep Purple. He became regarded as the leader in the early years. And he performed on most of the band's popular songs. He and drummer Ian Paice were the only continual presence in the band between 1968 and 1976. And they re-established in 1984 until Lord retired in 2002. He also spent time in bands Whitesnake, Paice, Ashton, Lord, Upwards, Flowerpot Men, and that's and Sandra Barber, Machine Head. But yeah, I did see this band at early 70s at Randwick Racecourse on the concourse. What a fantastic lineup that was that day, with Free and A Man from Man, Earth Band, with a host of Aussie bands as well. Here's some live stuff from Deep Purple, A Black Night.

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2: I had no idea.
1: Yeah, it's just in Carp Street, upstairs at number 203. Go and say hello to Greg. He can find what you're looking for. And they're open Tuesdays to Saturday.
2: Okay, I will. Oh, wait, I'll come with you.
1: All right.
2: So what was the first vinyl record you ever bought anyway?
1: Monkey Grip, the EP by The Divinyls. Yeah, I saw it doing last week.

is the late great Stevie Ray Vaughan, legendary Texas guitarist, sadly no longer with us, got killed in that helicopter crash all those years ago at Pride and Joy, and before that Deep Purple, celebrating John Lord, the keyboard player, would have had a birthday next Monday. Up next, the Rolling Stones, I Can't Get No Satisfaction. It's today is 61 years ago that was released as a single in the US of A, and then it also went on that fantastic album, Out of Our Heads, the very first Rolling Stones album I ever bought with my money I'd saved up from my paper run and went out and bought, because singles was what it was all about back then. It was sort of a luxury to buy an LP, but yeah, that was my first Stones album, Out of Our Heads. And of course Mick Jagger and Keith Richards wrote the song, and it features a guitar riff by Keith Richards which opens and drives the song. The riff by Richards is widely considered one of the greatest hooks of all time. Yeah, let's have a little bit of a satisfaction here in the Sound Lounge.

Everybody talked about poor Sonny Bob Williams. They even talked about the great little Walter. But they are dead and gone. But I, George Smith, I left to carry this harmonica blues business on. Now you can talk about me, 'cause I'm gonna blow some blues.

is George Harmonica Smith with a track called Blowin' the Blues. Yeah, he spent a little bit of time in the Muddy Waters band, and he even backed Big Mama Thornton, one of the great Chicago harmonica players, George Smith. Just going now, 3:30, so that means classic album time, where every week we bring in one of my old records and put it on the turntable here, and I play one side, complete side. Gives me a chance to get out in the kitchen, have a cuppa, get the vacuum cleaner out, run it over the studio, do the housework as you do. And today's feature artist, Coco Taylor, because the anniversary of her checking out was last week. Coco, when she passed away on the 3rd of June back in 2009, she was 80 years of age. Of course, she was born Cora Ann Walton in 1928, was an American singer, known as the Queen of the Blues, the Chicago Blues, and she had that really rough, powerful voice. Spent many a year in the bars and the clubs perfecting that voice of hers, and put out many, many, many albums. So we're going to play side B here, and feature some a band at the time, Chris Johnson on guitar, Professor Eddie Luskin on the keyboards, Johnny B. Gadden on the bass, Ray Killer Allison on the drums, and of course Coco out the front, and a host of our guest artists. So side B starts with Something Inside of Me, Miss Coco Taylor. So enjoy the next 20-odd minutes of our classic vinyl here on The Edge. And talking about vinyl, don't forget Sugar Sounds down there in Bigger.

Mama, Coco Taylor from, when was that, 1985 she recorded that album. And we're talking about the album, which is called Queen of the Blues, featuring, we had five tracks on side B there. This is the classic album that we had this week. Something Inside of Me kicked it off, then the classic The Hunter, Queen Bee, I Don't Care No More, and finished it off with Come to Mama, Coco Taylor. And of course, the anniversary of Coco passing away was last Wednesday, 3rd of June 2009, at the age of 80. And of course, Coco Taylor was born on a farm down near Memphis, Tennessee, and was the daughter of a sharecropper. She left Tennessee for Chicago in 1952 with her husband, Pop Taylor. He was a truck driver, and in the late 1950s, she began singing in the clubs in Chicago, where she was spotted by Willie Dixon in 1962, which led to more opportunities for performing, and led to her first ever recording contract in 1963. And in 1964, she cut a few tracks for Spiffy Records, which was a subsidiary of Chess Records, and it's where she recorded probably her signature tune, even though Howlin' Wolf had recorded this Willie Dixon penned song about 5 years earlier. It really became associated with Coco Taylor. I'm talking about Wang Dang Doodle.

Oh yeah, Coco Taylor from a live album put out in 1987 with the track I Let the Good Times Roll. And yeah, just been out in the kitchen making a cuppa, that sort of weather. Ooh, the gig guide. Let's read the gig guide out, and because there's plenty on this weekend. I just got to get my headset readjusted. Yeah, that's better. Because the Jazz Fest is on Marimba this weekend. It already kicked off last night. But so you're a jazz head, or you just want to support some. I don't know how many years I've been doing it down there in Marimba, but it seems like forever. It was about at least 30 years ago that I went down there to it. Okay, tonight up in Bermagui at the Country Club, kicking off at 7:30 is the fantastic band, the Midnight Special Band. Yeah, I saw a bit of a YouTube clip of them playing. Yeah, they're mighty. If you're up Bermagui way and you want to rock out, get yourself on down to the Bermagui Country Club, because the Jazz Fest is at Club Sapphire Auditorium, Kitty's Main Bar. Jones Brothers Duo at the Soldiers Club at 7:30. The session at the Taffa Hotel, 6 to 8. I think that's where everyone comes along. It's wants to play with other people and strum along and have a go, have a crack, as they say. Lindsay McDougall at the Naruma Hotel at 8 o'clock. So that's up there, up north of us. Let's move on to Saturday. Roy Clark's Jazz Marimbula RSL, 8 p.m. Because the Jazz Fest keeps going there at Dow's Club Sapphire. The Stillwater Trio has been cancelled, unfortunately. They were to play down at Longstocking, but they had to cancel that for some reason. Cass McCovlick at the Tilva Valley Winery and Alehouse from 11 a.m. The Jones Brothers Duo at the Soldiers Club from 7:30. The Pillars from at the Tura Beach Country Club, 7:30. Coastal Fringe will be playing Club Catalina from 7:30 to 11:30. Drill Duo at the Grand Hotel Bega. So all you Bega folk and want to rock out, get down the Drill Duo. Grand Hotel Bega, 8:30 kickoff tomorrow night. And Andrea Lamb at the Four Winds up there near Barriga Bay at 2 o'clock Sunday. The Jazz keeps on keeping on down there at Club Sapphire and Kitty Main Bar. Brothers South at the Tilba Valley Winery from 11 o'clock on Sunday. Tim McMahon, Bermagui Country Club, 3 to 6. Malumla, ooh, that'd be good, I love them. Great, great, great band there, Tane, at the Taffa Hotel from 3:30 to 6:30 on Sunday. That's it, Malumla. And Andrea Lamb, still at the Four Winds from 11 to 2. And of course, you can finish it all off on the Monday with the Red Peppers Jazz Marimbula RSL. So that's the gig guide. We will have soon we'll have sponsors for that. People are putting some dollars back into the edge. Thanks very much for those people, and thanks for Lisa for organising all that. Okay, keep the coffers coming in and keep Edge FM improving and getting better and bigger. Our aim is to be the biggest and the best in the world. There's no holding us back. Where are we going to go now? Oh, I might have a little bit of Charlie Musselwhite. I love Charlie Musselwhite. Great harp player, great vocalist.

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Yeah, one of the Chicago blues legends, Jimmy Rogers. And would have had a birthday last Wednesday. He was born on the 3rd of June 1924, all the way down in Mississippi. Checked out in 1997 at the age of 73 up in Chicago. Yeah, guitar player, harmonica player, singer, best known for his work as an early member of the Muddy Waters band in the early 1950s. Also had a solo career, recorded lots of little popular tunes, including That's All Right, now, which is basically a blues standard these days, Chicago Bound, Walking Myself. Yeah, he was born Jay James, but down in Mississippi, so might play a couple more tracks. This is one he recorded for the Anton record label down there in Austin, Texas, a little bit more modern. Jimmy Rogers, You're Sweet.

Yes, Guitar Shorty, with our Loosen Up from his 2001 album. I might just play the title track of that album. The album was called I Go Wild. And I'll just hook into Guitar Shorty.

0: Chicago blues harmonica player, Mr. Billy Boy Arnold, with my buddy friends. Yeah, we all need friends. Friends come in very handy when you're down and about. Go and see a friend and have a talk. Don't get down. Check on your friends. Make sure they're okay. You never know what's going on in people's lives. Well, we've only got about 20 minutes to go in the Sound Lounge. I'm the Snail. Charlie Robert Watts would have had a birthday this week. He was born on the 2nd of June in 1941 in London. Sadly, checked out on the 24th of August 2021. I'm talking about Charlie Watts, the English musician, the drummer for the Rolling Stones from 1963 until his death in 21. Yeah, one of the core members, and he was a guy that raved the band with the drums. Like Keith Richards always just fed off him, and gonna play a track off Alive, Get Your Ya-Ya's album, which is probably my favourite Rolling Stones album, even though it's live. And enjoy, it's on the turntable.
1: Charlie's good tonight, isn't he?

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Yeah, Chicago blues at its finest, the Jimmy Johnson Band. We feel like breaking up someone's home. Before that, a couple of live tracks from 1970 from the Rolling Stones, celebrating Charlie Watts' birthday, Honky Tonk Woman and Street Fighting Man. Ooh, almost time to get out of here. I'll play a couple more tracks and get in the vehicle and head over to Dr. George and hopefully get home safely. There's a bit of wildlife about. You had to drag a wallaby off the road the other day. Someone had freshly killed it and obviously didn't stop and kept going and just left it in the middle of the road. I don't understand that. Get out, check it. Make sure it's okay. Mate, if it's dead, check its pouch. This one was a male, so it didn't have anything in its pouch. So I just dragged it up on the embankment, so I didn't have the indignity of being run over by other cars. This is Little Ed and the Blues Imperials with Everything I Do Brings Me Closer to the Blues. See you later next week. Have a good one. Don't forget it's a long weekend. Don't drink drive. Don't drug drive because plenty of cops around at the moment and you shouldn't do that anyway. But you don't want to get busted and lose your license. So behave yourselves and have a good weekend. Catch you next Friday in the Sandlands with the Snail.

0: wombat lives across the seas among the far Antipodes. He may exist on nuts and berries or then again on missionaries. His distant habitat precludes conclusive knowledge of his moods. But I would not engage the wombat in any form of mortal combat. However, if he wanted to get together with a few of his friends and put a show on 93.7 Edge FM, I'd ask him to ring the station, 64924202.
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0: They're racing. First away is Pain in the Neck, followed by What a Bore. Then comes Who Cares What the Quinella Pays. A length further back to There Goes the Rent Money.
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1: It's getting more exciting. We're into the top Hot 10 LPs. Who's at number 10?
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0: Excellent, we love Joni.
1: Joni wrote the opening track, Coyote, whilst on tour with Bob Dylan and the Rolling Thunder Review. And this is it, Coyote by Joni Mitchell.
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0: number 9 on Pophead's Hot 30 Albums of 1976. It's Joni Mitchell and her LP, Hegira.
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0: Joni Mitchell.
1: The final selection that we play today from Hey Jira has Neil Young guesting on harmonica. This is Furry Sings the Blues.
0: Album number 9 on Pophead's Hot 30 Albums of 1976, Hegira by Joni Mitchell.

0: This is Jane Arakawa.
1: That's you.
0: And Roddy Lee.
1: That's me.
0: And the Pophead's Hour of Power. Today it's episode 6 of 1976, 50 years ago, and we're counting down Pophead's Hot 30 albums of 1976. Today we're into the top Hot 10, albums number 10 through number 7.
1: So to album number 8.

0: The Rolling Stones.
1: Black and Blue was released in April 1976, the same month the band commenced their 41-concert tour of Europe. All the tracks on Black and Blue were Jagger Richards' compositions, except Cherry O' Baby, which was written by and originally released in 1971 by Jamaican Eric Donaldson.

0: The Rolling Stones and Cherry Oh Baby from their 1976 LP Black and Blue.
1: Now, Black and Blue was the first album to welcome new full-time Stones recruit Ronnie Wood, who is here plain as daylight on Hey Negrita, dueling with Keith, which he has now been doing for 15 years.

0: Daka Dakas, album number 7, Dirty Deeds,
1: Dumb Dirt Chief. 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
1: Yes, it'll be number 6 to number 3.
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2: 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Jury found him guilty, gave him

They were racing. Freedom! He was chasing.

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0: 45 RPM, where the music never fades, only gets better, like your requests. Let us know what you'd like to hear on 1-800-045-RPM. Rod called in a few minutes ago for one of the most iconic Aussie tunes of all time. What did you want to hear?
1: I wanted to hear the Zoot doing the Beatles cover of Eleanor Rigby.
0: What's your connection with that?
1: Great bunch of guys in the band. Rex Springfield killing it on guitar and Beat Birtles on bass. Just love it.
0: Not forgetting Daryl Cotton.
1: Exactly, on lead vocals. Never hear much about the drummer. He's a bit of a forgotten bloke, isn't he? 45 RPM.

0: 45 RPM, classic tunes from the vinyl era. Zoot, Eleanor Rigby. This week, 2 hours of some of the greatest music this country has ever produced. Everything from pub rock classics to global chart toppers. And this hour, Ward has a fun quiz that will test your knowledge about an English-born Australian singer who for 3 years was the country's most popular female singer. And Newman has an insightful look at the major musical events that took place in the year the federal voting age was lowered from 21 to 18 and the Sydney Opera House opened. Remember the year? 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
3: 1973.
4: It was an evening concert at LA's Greek Theatre the year previous that proved to be Neil Diamond's most successful recording venture. Hot August Night was not only the year's number one album, but also turned out to be one of the biggest selling albums in Australia during the 1970s. It spent over 200 weeks in the Australian Top 100. Hard to beat that. But Pink Floyd did with their 1973 album release, Dark Side of the Moon. The album stayed in the American Billboard Top 200 for nearly 15 years, then dropped out only to reappear in 1987 for another lengthy stay. The two best-selling local albums both came from Brian Cadd with his self-titled LP and Parabrahm. The former Axiom and group keyboard player also had a reasonable seller with the single Ginger Man. In 1973, Johnny Farnham was named Australia's King of Pop for the fifth consecutive year. He charted with Everything Is Out of Season. But unfortunately, John was also becoming out of season. And it wasn't until the 1980s that he would have his next major hit. Colleen Hewitt had no hits in 73, but did manage to win her second Queen of Pop crown. It was Australia's Helen Reddy who was clearly the biggest Aussie name in 73. She had 3 hits with Leave Me Alone, Ruby Redress, Delta Dawn, and the feminist anthem I Am Woman. The latter two songs were both number one hits in America. Not a bad achievement for a 31-year-old Melbourne-born mother who had packed her bags and moved to the US in 1966.
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1: 45 RPM, playing the biggest tunes from yesterday, today. In Excess, Need You Tonight. This week, a celebration of the unique stories, iconic voices, and the distinct Aussie spirit that conquered Australia, and in some cases, the world stage. And talking about artists who did just that, our quizmaster is ready to test your knowledge on a Year 9 girl, Form 3 back in the time, who won a talent quest at a school fete. And the prize was a one-week engagement performing in Lawn on the Victorian Surf Coast. 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
4: This week, we're heading back to the swinging 60s with one of Australia's true pop queens, Lynn Randell. From Chow Baby to Stranger in My Arms, she brought style, soul, and enough mod attitude to stop traffic in Bourke Street. This week's questions were kindly sent in by Jennifer from Mandurah. And Jen tells us she still keeps her original Lynn Randell 45s safely filed beside her treasured Go Set magazines. Now that's devotion. So straighten the eyeliner, fire up the transistor radio, and let's see whether this week's quiz has you saying, "That's a hoedown," on your scorecard. Here we go. Question 1. Lynn Randell toured the United States in 1967 with which hugely popular pop group? Question 2. This is a two-parter for you. 1. Before becoming famous in music television, which future Countdown personality became a lifelong friend of Lynn Randell after meeting her at a Victorian performance? 2. Which Australian teen pop newspaper did Lynn later work for as a columnist? And question 3. A three-parter for true fans. 1. Which legendary guitarist appeared on the same US tour bill as Lynn in 1967? 2. What was the title of Lynn's biggest Australian hit from 1967? And 3. In which English city was Lynn Randell born? As always, Maestro, thinking music. Well, how did you think you went? Question 1. Lynn Randell toured the United States in 1967 with which hugely popular pop group? Answer. The group was The Monkees.
5: Hey, the monkeys, and people say we monkey around, but we're too busy singing to put anybody down.
4: Question 2. This is a two-parter for you. 1. Before becoming famous in music television, which future Countdown personality became a lifelong friend of Lynn Randell after meeting her at a Victorian performance? The answer to that, Ian Molly Meldrum. And which Australian teen pop newspaper did Lynn later work for as a columnist? Now the answer to that, Go Set. And question 3, the three-parter for true fans like yourself. 1. Which legendary guitarist appeared on the same US tour bill as Lynn in 1967? The answer to that one, Jimi Hendrix. 2. What was the title of Lynn's biggest Australian hit from 1967? The answer, Chow Baby. And 3. On question 3, in which English city was Lynn Randell born? The answer to that, Liverpool in England. Chow!

did you go? Well done if you picked up one answer. You're on the charts. You got two right? Good. You're heading for a cover story in Go Set. And if you nailed all three, I salute you. You've proven you've truly got a heart of a 60s music fan and never once looked like going out of my head. If you'd like to send in questions for a future edition of 45 RPM, why not email us at request@45rpmradio.com. Thanks for playing along. I'm Ward Lake and this has been 45 RPM, where the records spin, the memories return, and every song has a story. 45 RPM.

0: 45 RPM, Australia's greatest hits, as unforgettable as ever. Cold Chisel, Flame Trees. 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And every song is a masterpiece, guaranteed to spark a memory and get you singing along, which I'm sure you did just then. Next hour, our Aussie Legends host, Renee Geyer, who recorded this series before she passed, returns with a special guest, another absolute legend like Renee. And in Lost 45s, a song by an Aussie icon that's little known here, but well known in parts of America. More of these shared moments coming up on 45 RPM.
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9: Hi, this is Noddy. 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This is Aussie Music Weekly, your weekly fix of new, local and independent Australian music. Coming up on this week's show, we've got those legendary Sydney psychedelic rockers, The Crystal Set, and their first piece of music in a whopping three in a bit decades. Speaking of classic bands, yeah, another one out of Sydney, Caligula, and the latest lift from their new album, their first in a long time as well. We head to Melbourne for the new one from the lads from Kingswood, and we bring you episode one of a new podcast series called Community Radio, Our Sound. I'll tell you a little bit more about that as we get closer to it in the program. And the backtrack segment is coming your way as well, heading back to the last decade for something fairly early in the career of Thelma Plum. All that and stacks more, so do hope you can stay with us. Well, to kick things off, it's Brisbane band and past In Focus interviewees here on the show, Last Dinosaurs. They recently celebrated 10 years since the release of what was their second album, Wellness, and they've done a little bit of a re-release, remastering, remixing of the album, and doing a little bit of a tour based around it as well. Here are the all-important tour dates where you can go and see Last Dinosaurs playing that second album, Wellness. June 19, it gets underway at the Torquay Hotel in Torquay on the Surf Coast of Victoria. June the 20th, they're heading into Melbourne to play at the Northcote Theatre. June 25, they're at the King Street Bandroom in Newcastle in New South Wales. June 26, at the Metro in Sydney, and then they're heading home to play the Tivoli in their hometown of Brisbane on June the 27th. And here is a track now from that album in question, the remixed version of Wellness, to get us underway, Last Dinosaurs with Always.

Yeah, the sounds there of Sydney psychedelic rockers, The Crystal Set, and their first release in a whopping 34 years. Still sounding pretty good, aren't they? That one is called Critical Mass, and you heard it right here on Aussie Music Weekly, which is a program that you are tuned into right around Australia on the Community Radio Network. Thanks so much for your company. It's Noddy here. Still to come, we're going to introduce you to a Melbourne-based singer-songwriter called Grace Mitchell. So on the way, the new one for Caligula.

coming up shortly. We're going to give you one of the episodes from the Community Radio Our Sound podcast. And also coming up on this week's show, the Backtrack segment as always. This time around, heading back around about a decade or so ago for something fairly early on in the career of Thelma Plum. We're on to an artist called Tig now, who hails from the Mornington Peninsula region in Victoria. They were recently named a top 10 global emerging songwriter in the Vander and Young songwriting competition. This track that I'm about to hit the play button on is a taste of their new full-length release, which is expected later this year. And they've got an upcoming show happening in their hometown, or near the hometown of Melbourne, I should say, June the 13th at the Brunswick Ballroom, where they're supporting Mr. Kim Churchill. Let's see what you think of this one. Tig and Alice Says.

0: The sounds there of Melbourne-based singer-songwriter Grace Mitchell, and from her upcoming debut album, Daughter of the King, that's the track there called Head On. Grace is currently living in the United States, but began working on that album around about 5 years ago. You are listening to Aussie Music Weekly, coming to you around Australia on the Community Radio Network. Normally, around about this time each week, we do our In Focus interview, but this week, something a little bit different for you. Yeah, a recent research study was undertaken by both Griffith and Monash universities into the role that community radio plays in the Australian music industry. And some interesting statistics came out of that, including the fact that community radio stations contribute more than $153 million annually to the Australian music industry. 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And we're happy to be part of that sector that is community radio itself. Well, our good friends at the Community Broadcasting Association of Australia have put together a podcast series called Community Radio Our Sound, which goes into a little bit more detail about that research and even speaks to some of the artists involved as well. So let's have a listen now to episode one, Artists in Residence.
1: It's incredible what radio can do. There's a lot of magic in that. It makes you feel like things are possible.

0: modern era of algorithms, streaming giants, and social media overwhelm, there's been a quiet revolution happening across Australian airwaves for decades. It's a revolution driven by people with passion who give their time in service to Australian music. Community Radio, Our National Sound, is the story of how community radio in Australia has been a constant support and safe haven for Australian artists. We'll hear from just a few, telling a story echoed by many more.
1: Had a moment where I realised the connective power of music and that it transcended language, and I think that was a strong moment for me just being over in another part of the world.
0: Sarah Blasco has been a defining figure in Australian music for over two decades. That moment of realisation came in her teens on an overseas missionary trip with her Pentecostal church.
1: When I was about 17 or 18, I was really religious. We would go on trips overseas to kind of try and win people over to God. And I went over with a group of musicians, and we were singing songs that were written by all people from all over the world, and also a few songs that we'd written ourselves and hymns and things like that.
0: Once back at home, other shifts started happening. For a young woman stepping away from strict religious expectations, this was a revelation.
1: But also there were just moments when you get a bit of encouragement from somebody, like a teacher or a friend or something. And I think I started to listen to music that was all about self-expression, not kind of perfection. And that also spurred me on.
0: Originally from the South Australian capital of Adelaide, Alex Cameron of Bad Dreams found music making as a fantastic counterpoint to studying medicine, entering a whole new social scene where he would find his people outside of the operating theatre.
2: So I guess it was a gradual process. Started getting involved in bands in the mid-2000s. The idea of being involved in a quote-unquote industry was not something that was on my mind. I just wanted to be in a band and be part of a community of other bands in Melbourne.
0: Music got a hold on Melbourne-based Moju early, after thinking they were on another career path. Moju, who is proudly Wiradjuri, Filipino and queer, grew up in regional New South Wales, surrounded by music and creativity.
3: You know, I was an early bloomer in that respect. Like, I always had an interest in the arts, like, from a very young age. Like, as a child, like, I was determined that I was going to be an illustrator. And that was my thing, and I was interested in books and stuff. But music was always around. Music was a huge part of my family. So probably from the time I started high school, I was like, I want to be in a band, and I probably took it all way too seriously from a really young age, and that was it. I was just kind of on that path, very single-minded, yeah, right from adolescence. You know, even as a teenager, I had a garage band in high school and played shows to some degree, like kind of had management. And I think when I was around 16, we'd supported Jimmy Little on his Messenger tour with Karma County. So that was probably like my first real show.
0: After high school, Moju went from dreaming to scheming.
3: I went and studied a Bachelor of Commercial Music Production, studied music business management, kind of was very, I'm taking this really seriously, and I kind of want to know how the industry works, what the ins and outs are, and what do I need to do. So I don't really remember there being a time where I wasn't kind of thinking about it in that way, like how to make a career kind of work.
0: But not everyone had such momentum early on. For many young musicians, the path felt impossible because they simply couldn't see themselves reflected in the music they loved.
4: I definitely always wanted to be a musician, but didn't really think it was a realistic or viable career path. So I never really seriously considered it. When I was at school, like, I played guitar all through high school, but all my favourite bands were like dude indie rock bands, and there weren't really many women. I guess there were no role models.
0: Annie Hamilton, who would later form Sydney folk band Little May in 2012, could count on one hand the women she saw making the kind of music she wanted to make.
4: And I especially just had no connection to the Australian music scene. You know, I was listening to Triple J, but I didn't know anyone else who was even into the kind of music I was into. So I kind of just, throughout high school and as a teenager, always played guitar and loved music, but never thought of it as a career.
0: Body Type formed in Sydney in 2015, with two of its members, Sophie McComish and Georgia Wilkinson-Darams, originally from Perth. They started their band by learning their instruments together.
5: There weren't heaps of women or female bands going on in Sydney at that time, so we kind of just wanted to make a bit of noise and give it a go.
0: And when women did start bands, the comments started up too.
4: But even then, like when we started Little Me, there was so much commentary about how we were all women. You know, everyone was like, oh my God, it's a girl band. It was like this crazy thing.
0: For hip-hop artists, the obstacles in Australia were different. Dobby, Ryan Clapham, had been studying music since childhood, classical music from the age of 7 and jazz drumming from 14. But when it came to making hip-hop, the Australian music industry didn't know what to do with him.
6: When I wanted to have a crack at it was actually quite later in my adult life, maybe 2017, when I took myself seriously, as opposed to when I started making music since age 7. And that's mainly because for a hip-hop artist, I didn't necessarily see a pathway for me until 2017, when I could start to see it being represented on radio and TV and social media.
0: El Fresh the Lion felt that same isolation growing up in southwestern
7: Sydney. I was in my own bubble, in my own bedroom making music, and genuinely thought I was the only person in the country making rap music, you know what I mean? Like, I was just so naive. It wasn't until I started performing at my school and then just at like whatever kind of multicultural kind of gig days, or we had a thing called Friday night where you could perform if you wanted to, and I would do that. And from there, I had the first kind of show where I was on a lineup with other hip-hop acts. It was in Campbelltown for Fisher's gig. They had specifically set up a hip-hop stage for that year's event. And that was the first time I met other local artists that I really understood that there was a local scene.
0: For Dobby, his first radio airplay should have been a milestone moment. Instead, it became a lesson in how the mainstream music industry viewed hip-hop at the time.
6: My friend texted me in the morning of like a school day and was like, hey, they're playing your song, you know, they're playing your song. And before this, it was just on MySpace. And I was like, oh my God, this is my big break. And so I tuned into the ABC, Illawarra, I think it was. And they were talking about the song. And they were like, if you know who sang the song, please call in. And I was like, I got to call in.
0: Imagine, your song is being played on the national broadcaster. And they're asking listeners to help identify the artist. It's supposed to be your big break.
6: I had made a song that was kind of tied in with a little bit of, you know, the narrative of what Warilla, the town where I grew up, was like in terms of all the gang violence and in terms of all the street violence. And so that being a hip hop song, it wasn't like, let's foster this artist. It was more like, let's interrogate this artist, you know, and kind of say, what do you have to say for yourself? So I feel like that alone kind of told me where the stigma around hip hop music in general and then where I was placed in the grand scheme of things.
0: While Dobby was having his first low as an artist, El Fresh had a huge moment early on to set him on his path as a career rapper.
7: The serious moment I had of I want to do this as a career came at 21 years old, and I was fortunately chosen to tour with Nas, who's a hip-hop icon. It still is one of my favourite artists of all time, and it was his first headline tour of Australia, and somehow I got picked to be the national support act. It was the only show I got to stand and stay backstage, so I got to stand side of stage while he was performing and was just in awe of what I was witnessing. And I very much recall standing there and being like, this is what I want to do as a career. If I can be on this stage now at 21, haven't really even thought of taking this seriously, and this opportunity is falling into my lap, like, wow, just imagine what I can do, and I'm hungry for this, I want to do this.
0: Going full-time into music after finishing his medical degree, Alex from Bad Dreams got a stark perspective in being a musician in Australia pretty quickly. Success didn't mean the end of the struggle.
2: I quite quickly realised that was going to be very difficult. And so music is a career for me, but I have another career which provides me with income. Music is a second, doesn't really provide me with income, but it's still a sort of career.
0: Fulfilment versus finance is always the big conundrum in Australian music. There had to be another way to think about a music career in Australia.
3: I was never really interested in a super kind of commercial career. I was very interested in how do you have a sustainable career that's meaningful within the Australian music industry. Like, I was thinking very locally in that respect.
0: Australian artists are always looking for support, not just from their audience, but places where support wasn't conditional and there would always be a home for what they do. 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
1: 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That one's titled Artists in Residence. 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Well, we've reached around about the halfway point of this week's edition of Aussie Music Weekly. Still plenty more to come, including the new single from Melbourne rockers Kingswood. Going to introduce you to an artist called Finn Pearson and also another lift from the current album for Mr. William Crichton. Up next, though, we're going to do the backtrack segment, this time around heading back around about a decade or so ago for something from fairly early on in the career of Thelma Plum. But to get us there, it's Sydney electro rockers from the 90s. Yeah, Caligula. Yeah, they're back. We have been playing some of the tunes here on the show recently, but right now the album has been released. It's called Bloodlines, and it's their first album in a whopping 25 years. The album explores the themes of love, loss, fear, and redemption, and they've got a launch happening in their hometown of Sydney on June the 6th at the Waywoods in Newtown. So here it is, the title track from the album in question. This is Caligula with Bloodlines.

Yes, that's right. It's Backtrack time now here on Aussie Music Weekly, and Gamilaroi artist Thelma Plum first came onto the scene all the way back in 2012. She went on to release a number of initial singles and EPs before then dropping her debut album in 2019. Well, now she's announced her first ever all-acoustic tour, which will see her play all around the country during the months of July and August. The show will actually see her perform in a really stripped-back duo format, just basically her and an acoustic guitar and a little bit of accompaniment. Tour gets underway on July the 9th at the Capitol in Bendigo, and you can check out her website for the list of all the other remaining dates. Well, let's backtrack now to the year 2014 and a track from very early on in the career of Thelma Plum. Here she is with Young.

unmistakable sounds there of Melbourne band and past In Focus interviewees here on the show, Kingswood. And from their latest album, Midnight Mavericks, that's the track The Action. The album was largely written whilst the band was on the road because they are touring all the time. In fact, they're out on tour at the moment. Here are the remaining dates where you can see Kingswood. Fantastic live band. June the 19th, they're playing at the Tanks Arts Centre in Cairns. And June the 20th at the Cooktown Discovery Festival in Cooktown. Both of those gigs up in far north Queensland. 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Don't forget, you can also check us out online via the social media portals of X, formerly known as Twitter, and Facebook. And our website is there for you as well, Aussie Music Weekly, A-U-S-S-I-E, musicweekly.com.au. And that is where you can stream past In Focus interviews, live session performances, as well as Rufus on Fire's artist profile segments. Whilst you're there on the front page of the website, you'll find all of our past playlists from the show, links to the music videos that accompany the tracks, and also your opportunity to sign up for our weekly e-newsletter. All you've got to do is just pop your email address into the box on the front page of the website, hit the submit button, and we shall take care of the rest for you. 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Hop to it, aussiemusicweekly.com.au. Well, on to Western Australian-based singer-songwriter Finn Pearson now. He's certainly been building a very loyal following in his home state, mainly off the back of his live performances. And this song is all about a relationship that is disintegrating. Finn Pearson for you now with Tunnel Lights.

0: around Australia on the Community Radio Network and heard through your local community radio station. This is Aussie Music Weekly, and unfortunately, that's all the time that we have to share with you. New music on this week's edition of the program. But don't despair, we'll be back at the same time next week on the same station that you're hearing us through right now. And on next week's show, we're going to bring you an in-focus interview with William Crichton. Well, to take us out, it is the man in question. Yeah, Mr. William Crichton, who will be our in-focus interviewee on next week's show. And another track from his current and fourth album, Colonial Drift. The album's all about William's love for the country, and a lot of the tracks were written not only by himself, but his wife and also the late but great Rob Hurst. He's got one remaining tour date, and that's happening on June the 12th at the Hamilton Station Hotel in Newcastle. So to take us out, this is William Crichton, Sex, Death and Choices. And I'll see you next week.
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0: And everybody in there can hear what you say, so be careful what you say now, right?
1: Ladies and all, okay, we better watch it. What I wanted to ask you about, before you became king of the blues worldwide, you were a disc jockey in Memphis. Did you ever play any of Roy Milton's records?
2: Yes, I did. Roy Milton, I knew Roy pretty well. I worked on shows with him.
1: Mm-hmm.
2: If I can remember correctly, he had tenor sax, alto sax, and a trumpet.
1: Yeah.
2: And a beautiful lady playing piano, and he played drums.
1: The Solid Cinders, huh?
2: Solid Cinders, and they were solid.
1: I've got a Roy Milton tune I'd like to do right now. Would you and Lucille be nice enough to help me out with it?
2: Of course I will.

0: I want to straighten you out on one thing more. Ellen, you and I have known each other a very long time. Have you ever heard me say that I was the king of the blues?
1: No, but everybody else says that.
0: Well, people talk.

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Well, there is an excellent release, about nearly 6 years old now, from Scotty Brains, who are a somewhat mysterious band formed by producer Dan Carey. And certainly mining that Stereolab groove of days gone by, Scotty Brains with the track Sustained Threat. Originally came out in two parts across a single, but that's an amalgamated version, so you get to hear the whole shebang, which is just glorious. I love it. It's about nearly 6 years old now, from Scotty Brains, who are a somewhat mysterious band formed by producer Dan Carey. And certainly mining that Stereolab groove of days gone by, Scotty Brains with the track Sustained Threat.

she's a marvelous. Dodie Weather, she's a kind of crooker. The macaroni, she's a beauty. My cousin Gino, he's the cook. So I try to tell you what, Tony, don't make no delay. 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

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You remember Sergeant Schleicher? 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It's nausea, but it's

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0: You're with Bruce Twang on Triple FFM. Our special guest in the studio today is Oliver Beer and his band The Peanuts. Welcome to Triple F, Oliver.
1: Bruce, isn't it?
0: Yep, Bruce, thanks.
1: Thanks, Bruce.
0: Oliver, you've just recorded an album of fiddle tunes, and I believe you wrote all the tunes.
1: Yeah, so I wrote all the tunes.
0: So you've done a few gigs in your time then?
1: Done quite a few, yeah. It was sort of promoting the upcoming album, and it's going pretty good, yeah.
0: And I see here you've worked as a comedian as well.
1: I've dabbled in comedy. I did a spot last year at the big party at the end of financial year sale of my uncle's ostrich farm. And it went quite well.
0: So what made you take up the fiddle?
1: It seemed like a good idea at the time. Couldn't find a fiddle player to join the band I was in, so I started playing.
0: So you've been playing around about 20 years now?
1: Yeah, probably. A lot of people ask that question. I started off initially on the piano, and then I moved onto the electric keyboard, got myself one of those little synthesizers, and then took on the violin because it's, most people find it's got a lot of sediment attached.
0: Well, that looks like a pretty old instrument you're holding there in terms of an antique, is it?
1: Yeah, I wouldn't say that. Probably, well, it's a pretty new one, actually. It's probably about 120 years old.
0: Is that all?
1: Yeah.
0: I suppose it's a pleasure to play, is it?
1: No, not really. No.
0: You've got your band here, the Peanuts, to back you up. Pretty handy bunch of musos, I've heard.
1: Yeah, they're not too bad. If the album goes well, if I make a bit of dough, I'll probably be able to afford to get myself some better musos. But
0: okay, well, let's hear a tune, Oliver. What's this one called?
1: It's just the title track of the new album. Doesn't really have a name.
0: Okay, here they are, live in the studio, folks. Oliver Beer and the Peanuts.
1: Okay, boys, here we go. One, two, three, four.

0: You're with Bruce Twang on Triple FFM. Our special guest in the studio today is Oliver Beer and his band The Peanuts. Welcome to Triple F. Welcome to Triple F, Oliver.
1: Yeah, thanks, Bruce. Bruce, isn't it?
0: Yeah, Bruce it is, yeah. Oliver, you've just recorded an album of Fibble. Oh, dear. Oliver, you've just recorded an album of fiddle tunes, and I believe you wrote all the tunes.
1: Yes, I wrote all the tunes, yes.
0: It's slower and deeper. You're losing the voice.
1: Yes, I wrote all the tunes, yeah.
0: So you've done a few gigs in your time then?
1: Yeah, I've done quite a few, yeah. I was sort of promoting the upcoming album, and it's going pretty good, yeah.
0: And I see here you've worked as a comedian as well. So what made you take up the fiddle?
1: Oh, it seemed like a good idea at the time. Couldn't find a fiddle player to join the band I was in, so I started playing.
0: So how long have you been playing now? It's about 20... Well, but it doesn't make sense. In as much as, you know, you've taken up... Yeah, so after the... I'll give you the 20 years thing and then the question about have a following. And do you want me to give you have a following question after that?
1: No, don't worry about it now.
0: All right. So that was a while back. You've been playing around about 20 years now.
1: Yeah, probably. So I started first on the piano. And that's that again, sorry.
0: So you've been playing around about 20 years now. Now, that looks like a pretty old instrument you're holding there in terms of an antique, is it?
1: Yeah, I wouldn't say that. Probably a pretty new one, actually. It's probably about 120 years old.
0: Oh, is that all?
1: Yeah.
0: I suppose it's a pleasure to play, is it?
1: No, really.
0: You've got your band here, the Peanuts, to back you up. Pretty handy bunch of musos, I've heard.
1: Yeah, they're not too bad. If the album goes well, if I make a bit of dough, I'll probably be able to afford to get myself some better musos.
0: Oh, yeah.
1: Up until now, they'll do, I guess.
0: Okay, well, let's hear a tune, Oliver. What's this one called? Okay, here they are. I won't be able to shut up. Okay, here they are, live in the studio, folks. Oliver Beer and the Peanuts.

0: They're racing. First away is Pain in the Neck, followed by What a Bore. Then comes Who Cares What the Quinella Pays. A length further back to There Goes the Rent Money.
1: Tired of the racetracks? 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

Morning in the travel book. The roads are rough and no Yankee chook, and the side tracks are just as crook. But you've come this far, so you take a look at a scary mountain with big black stones. Axles crack and you rattle your bones. You find yourself stranded all alone, and you've got a bloody useless mobile phone. That's how you know you are. That's how you know you are. That's how you know you are on Cape York Peninsula. Now there's many strange tropical plants, big cathedrals built by ants. She finds a scorpion in her pants. Well, you've never seen a woman dance, tossing her clothes all over the place. First the cottons, then the lace. Look at her go, wow, what a pace. 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That's how

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When you get what you want in your struggle for self and the world makes you king for a day, just go to the mirror and look at yourself and see what that man has to say. For it won't be your father or mother or wife who judgment upon you must pass. The fellow whose verdict counts most in your life is the one staring back from the glass. Some people may think you're a straight shooting bloke, and by the seat of your pants you can fly. But the man in the mirror says you're only a joke if you can't look him straight in the eye. He's the one you must please, never mind all the rest, for he's with you clear up to the end. And you've passed your most dangerous, difficult test if the man in the glass is your friend. You may fool the whole world down the pathway of years and get pats on the back as you pass, but your final reward will be heartaches and tears if you've cheated the man in the glass.

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Well, good morning, folks, and welcome to the Booze Country Duster on this start to the long weekend in June. Yes, winter's finally got to us, hasn't it? Well, it was a little bit of a crisp start in the morning, but it's warming up as I have the heater going. Yes. Well, and a special good morning to the Moggy Mare. I didn't see her yesterday, Ronnie baby, but I understand why. Yeah, it's not good, is it? And good morning to me old mate Colin Lorraine out there at Griffith. Nice to know you're up and listening. And of course, had a good lunch yesterday with me old mate Mel from out there at Brogo. Mel and Lindy and Karen went for lunch, and me and Mel sat around and had a coffee, and we had our own lunch together, and it was great. Couple of hours just yarning and reminiscing it. It was very, very good. Very enjoyable, Mel. And, got to talk about a lot of things. And good morning to all my other listeners out there. Hope you're going to enjoy the show today. Got a great show lined up for you. Well, I think it's a great show because I've done it, of course. I'm just going to enjoy it. And what's everyone doing for the long weekend? Same as me. Trying to keep warm. Wasn't it a cold, miserable day yesterday? Ah, unbelievable. And me and cold weather, we're not very compatible at the moment. Can't understand why. Used to worry me once. Used to snow clear, believe it or not, in my prior life. And that didn't worry me. But now, god damn, the sight of cold weather, I head for the hills. Anyway, without any further ado, we will get into it. A bit of Adam to get us going. He always livens the show up a bit. And yes, Lindy, I am talking a little bit funny, because I'm waiting on my auxiliary eating material stuff.

0: That's Bluey Francis from Keith Jemison. We certainly lost the great storyteller when we lost old Jemmo. Yeah, he was one of a kind. Keeping It Real from Larry Cann. Larry actually is, he does a country music show up around the Central Coast on radio, if you're ever up around that way. When I'm Drinking from Adam Harvey. 8:16, you listen to Booze Country Muster, 93.7 Edge FM.
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a battered felt hat and a lopsided grin, a black eye that tells, yeah, he's been bluing again, a red cattle pup, stumpy-tailed and ear-torn, and a pair of Williams boots that are tattered and worn.

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That's Rough Country Ringer from Graham Roger. My Country, My Land. That's a nice little duet from Dean Parrott and Troy Cassidaly. You Ain't Woman Enough from Amber Joy Poulton. And Amber Joy comes all the way from South Australia. 8:28, you listen to Boost Country Muster on 93.7 Edge FM. Nice and A out of bed, Lindy. Taking you a long time, as usual. God, she's a sleepyhead. Righto, a bit of Stacey. Here we go.

Well, that's Hebel on the Run. That was from Josh Arnold and the Hebel State School. Now, for anyone out there that doesn't know, Hebel's a little town. It's north of Lightning Ridge, north of Gadooga. It's just over in the Queensland border. And it consists of a pub and a general store. That's it. That's Hebel. And a few little houses. But I tell you what, great little pub, serves a beautiful counter lunch. You go over to the store, order your counter lunch, they hit you with a buzzer, you go and pick it up and bring it back over to the pub. Great little spot. So anyone that ever gets around up that way, go into here, stop into Hebel. You can camp at the back of the pub, free. And it's a great little spot. There is a little caravan park there as well at the back of the shop, I might add. It's only $10 a night or something like that, power. Yeah, nice area. It's just put it on your to-do list because it is a very, very nice spot. Right, now, what was after that? Oh, different drum from the Flying Emus. And a sunset set, we had the Queen of the Country Music from Stacey Breen. Right, enough information out of me for the morning. We'll get back into it. Bit of Matt Scullion.

0: Let's keep on rolling from David Kirkpatrick, son of Slim. I've Got a Hankering. That's a duet with Amber Lawrence and William Alexander. Big, big, big from Matt Scullion. He describes a fair few iconic places around Australia, doesn't he? And when you listen to that song, there is a lot of big things around that are built that unless you travel, you don't know about them, do you? 8:49 is the Bruce Country Muster on 93.7 Edge FM. The voice is going again. Whoops, here we go. I missed it.
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he works 3 days a week as Dr. Miller's nurse. We run some chooks and we can kill a beast, so I guess it could be worse. We're semi-self-sufficient, though there's not much cash to spare. But if you look at it on paper, I'm a bloody millionaire.

This is live from Felicity Urquhart. Million Dollar Farm from Alan Caswell. No Place for Slim from Joe Chiara. Right, 9:01. And that breakfast moon looks damn good. I just had a little video that was sent to me from the old mate, the moon man down at Mafra, cooking this beautiful breakfast. Don't get indigestion, old mate. We now move on to the rock and roll segment, folks, the JG segment. JG, Larry and Mark, here we go. And, of course, we have to start it with the Deltones, don't we? Jimmy's favourite band. And I hope you're all sitting down up there because the user hasn't taken effect yet. Here we go.

0: Sweet Nothing. That was from Brenda Lee. Bye Bye Baby, Goodbye from Cole Joy. Gimme Love from the Deltones. Well, now we move on to the R-rated section. Now, Moon Man, don't choke on your bacon. Oh, and eggs and hash brown and all that other stuff you had there. So anyone that doesn't like this, please go outside, because the first one is naughty, naughty, naughty, because we've got Jenny doing it. Jenny Talia. And it is a bit risque, so I'm just warning everyone. Here we go.
1: Here's my story, sad but true, about a guy I used to screw. When it was over, my heart was broke. He went and left me for a bloke.

But the thing is, right, I don't understand why people think old women or old men are grumpy. Because these women, let's make no mistake, golf can be a frustrating game. You know, even for good players, it can be a frustrating game. These women are some of the shittest golfers I have ever seen in my life. They play 18 holes of golf. It takes them frickin' 18 hours, right? But they are out there loving every minute. They just enjoy it all. You know, the fact that the sun is out and the grass is green, the sky's blue, it matches my hair, Merle, I'm loving it, you know? If they do a bad shot, they say, oh, well, that's a short walk to the ball. And we're away again. And I thought, that's the age I want to get to. I don't know exactly what age it is. It's a magical age, around 78, 79. It's the age where you wake up in the morning and you go... woke up. Wasn't expecting that. And every day from there is just golden time. Because I want to fast track myself to retirement because I'm too busy. I've got too much on.

0: Well, there you go, folks. A bit of comedy with Jenny and Kitty. I hope you enjoyed it. And if I did offend anyone, I'm very sorry about that because I didn't mean to. And it's all in fun, I think, anyway. I get a bit of a laugh out of it. I hope you do too. Righto. Back to the real world, eh? Word from our sponsors. Whoops, nearly got it.
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4: 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The little fella hiccuped.

That's No Breaks from Tim Sweeney. Midnight Train from Luke O'Shea. I Hope Your Chooks Turn Into Emus from Frankie Davidson's. That's a funny song, man. Well, I think it's funny anyway. Yeah. He's got some funny songs out there on the net. Frankie Davidson has, actually. Right, 9:30. And you're listening to Boost Country Muster. Right, moving right along. Here we go, a bit of Catherine. Come on, work.

There's a little bit about back from the Wolverines. Beneath the Green and Gold from Jeff Brown. One divorce, two kids and a few whiskies from Catherine Britt. Pretty well sums up Catherine's life. Just joking. 9:40 in your Snabooze Country Mastro, 93.7 Edge FM. Now, Moggy Mayor, I hope you're enjoying it today. I hope you're keeping a little bit warmer than what you were the other day. Me poor old mate, the Moggy Mayor. Good old bloke. Right, moving along here, we've got a little bit of Ian.

Now the world, it's all changing, with genders rearranging. 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

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I'm a bloke, I love me boat, I can back a trailer, I love a joke, and I love test cricket, I don't mind white wine. 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I'm a bloke, I love me boat, I can back a trailer, tell filthy dirty jokes.

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Right, are you a bloke from Errol Grey? I left her in Charters Towers from Ian Quinn. It's a good song, that one, from Ian, actually. When you listen to the words, you have to listen. 9:49, and you listen to Boost Country Muster. Well, I'd better get on with it. I haven't got long to go.

you go. That was old Slim Dusty in Lights on the Hill. Lovegrass from Sarah Storer. Once in a While from Shane Nicholson and Casey Chambers. Well, folks, that just about brings us to the end of the show for the week. I hope you've enjoyed it. I've certainly enjoyed presenting it to you. So until next week, stay safe. Enjoy the long weekend. Don't speed, because you know what happens. They're out there. They'll get you. And we don't want that to happen. Oh, let the worst fisherman, he can't catch yellow belly, this fella. I've seen him at it. Take us out with the traveller's prayer, and I'll see us all next week. Bye-bye.